0: Held Partnership serves patients in every Minnesota county, about 1.2 million people a year, and supports the University of Minnesota's medical school, which trains about 70% of Minnesota doctors. Under the deal, Fairview will invest $1 billion in university medical facilities over the next 10 years and spend $50 million a year on the medical schools, while M Physicians will remain the sole practicing group. The deal also means phasing out the M Health Fairview brand and renaming four medical centers. The agreements still need board approval. A South Metro woman detained on her way to work days before scheduled ovarian cyst surgery is now out of ICE custody. Andrea Pedro Francisco is a 23-year-old asylum seeker from Guatemala who had been living in Burnsville. Her attorneys and some Minnesota lawmakers say she was detained February 5th during Operation Metro Surge, then sent to El Paso, Texas. Her surgery was set for February 11th. Senator Tina Smith's office pushed for her release and says Pedro Francisco has no criminal record and came to the U.S. seeking asylum. ICE has not publicly commented on her release. A real estate broker accused of tricking people into bad deals is on trial this week. The state attorney general's office says broker and business owner Chadwick Bankin targeted Somali and East African Muslim buyers with deceptive or fraudulent real estate contracts marketed as compliant with Islamic financial teachings. He's accused of deceptive practices, consumer fraud, and religious discrimination. The AG's office says Bankin's loan contracts included hidden costs, balloon payments, and worse terms than non-Muslim buyers received. Because it's a civil case, Bankin does not face prison time. He continues to deny any wrongdoing, and the trial continues this week. Meanwhile, in northern Minnesota, Red Lake Nation is making its first public statement about the Roseau pilot whose plane was seized after an emergency landing. In a lengthy statement on Facebook, the tribe says Darren Smedsmo was trespassing when he landed on tribal land last October, but tribal prosecutors decided not to charge him. The tribe says it returned the plane June 4th and denies claims the Federal Aviation Administration threatened legal action to force its return. And finally, Minnesota ranks among top states in the nation helping households with kids escape poverty. But findings from the latest Annie E. Casey Foundation's Kid Count data book reveal education results are struggling to recover to pre-pandemic levels. The national research shows Minnesota ranks second in the nation for economic security. The Casey Foundation's Leslie Boissier says students' achievement concerns are a big reason why policymakers can't let up in making sure kids have access to basic needs.
1: If a child is hungry or if they're in an unstable housing situation, it's difficult for them to focus in school.
0: The foundation says education results have declined in nearly every state since 2019. For North Star Stories, I'm Zan Holston.
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0: From PRX and the Jennifer and Ted Stanley Studios at the University of Massachusetts Boston, this is Living on Earth. I'm Ainsley O'Neill.
1: And I'm Jenny Doring. In just the latest of a series of Trump administration moves against climate science, the National Science Foundation has announced dramatic cuts to the Ocean Observatory's initiative. That's a collection of roughly 900 instruments providing data on ocean currents, temperature, carbon dioxide levels, and more. Ocean-based scientific readings have long been a crucial part of understanding our warming world, and some of the early observations came from the fossil fuel industry itself.
0: In 1979, Exxon outfitted a supertanker to sample carbon dioxide levels in the air and water as it traveled between the Gulf of Mexico and the Persian Gulf. This research was uncovered through an investigation from Inside Climate News in 2015, a year before the Ocean Observatory's initiative was commissioned by the National Science Foundation. And for 10 years, the OOI has provided steady data from fixed points in the Atlantic and Pacific Oceans, a necessary companion to the information gathered by mobile instruments, like the International Argo Program.
1: For more on the implications of dismantling this ocean monitoring network, we turn now to Craig McLean, formerly the Assistant Administrator for Research and Acting Chief Scientist at NOAA, the National Oceanic and Atmospheric Administration. Craig, welcome to Living on Earth.
2: Thank you for having me. You have a great show, and I'm proud to be part of it.
1: Well, thank you. First of all, what was your reaction to the news that the National Science Foundation plans to remove this ocean monitoring network?
2: I was very disappointed, and I saw it as a companion piece, actually, to the National Science Foundation's moves to attempt to shut down the National Center for Atmospheric Research, NCAR, out in Boulder. So it seems like a two-stroke hit here where we're going to the atmosphere and we're also going to the ocean. I think there's more to it than that. I don't think it's quite so strategic, but the Trump administration really has not described in any sufficient degree the reasons why.
1: What does this network of monitoring instruments look like, and what kind of data is being gathered by it?
2: Well, the physical characteristic of these components are very exquisite sensors, which you could, in some cases, fit in the palm of your hand. In other cases, they're much larger, but they're attached to buoys and cables that conduct them to the ocean bottom so that they could be recovered and serviced and then redeployed. There are also cabled observatories. Now, I just described vertical cables. There are also horizontal cables that are electrically conducting and can transmit data back to the beach, if you will, and then transmit that data onto various research centers. But what's exquisite about the Ocean Observatory's initiative is to be putting these same type of sensors in one place and leaving them there so that they can continue to report on what are very remarkable and one could say charismatic parts of the deep ocean so that the biological profile, the physical profile, chemical profile can be continually measured and understand what's happening in those exact locations because most of our other ocean measurements are mobile.
1: And I mean, these days, being able to track changes over time is vital, I think, when it comes to the temperature of the oceans, the acidity. What kinds of other things are important to be able to understand?
2: Well, start with temperature. Temperature is responsible for an opportunity of error that's about 180% if we take away discrete ocean temperature measurements. So the Argo program with 3,900 thereabouts floats in the global ocean. If that system didn't exist, just the United States' contribution to that system would garner a 180%+ error in global ocean heat. And as you know, global ocean heat is the engine behind the weather. It is the engine behind climate and what we experience. So components like the OOI installation, the Erminger Sea Array, which is just to the southeast of Greenland, if I were a European resident, I would be very concerned about the United States' choice of withdrawing that equipment because the Great Conveyor Belt, as it's called, or the Atlantic Meridional Overturning Circulation, that is more formally called, the conveyor belt of heat from the Atlantic tropics on up through and to Europe finds Europe to be much warmer than its latitude would be without such a heat transfer component of the ocean current. So if we are slowing that down because of the melt of the Greenland glaciers, the land-based glaciers, and they are melting rapidly. I've been up there for 2 summers and looked at it very closely, and many people far more qualified than I have made these observations. But as that fresh water comes in and it disrupts the salinity, it disrupts the temperature gradient, it starts to raise the question. It's not been conclusive yet, but it starts to raise the question of if the trend that is seen continues, what does that spell for the heat in Europe in coming decades, centuries? It's part of a normal Earth process right now, but we're disrupting that Earth process because we are far more rapidly melting the glaciers on Greenland than they would normally be. In fact, if we were not manipulating our environment, we would be headed towards another ice age. Those glaciers would be growing.
1: And just to drill down on this, how useful is the information that's gathered by this Ocean Monitoring Network, this Ocean Observatories initiative, not just for scientists, but for the average American? How do we see this in our everyday lives?
2: Unfortunately, the average American doesn't focus on what these types of measurements are generating for us. But when we look at measurements of the ocean temperature, something that's stationary, sedentary, like the ocean observatory components that we have in the OOI, they're resident and they look long-term at what's happening. And that key question of what's happening tells our insurance companies what levels of risk we are going to have to buy and pay for in the coming season, in the coming decade. We're noting 500-year storms taking place twice in a decade nowadays. Certainly what people should be concerned with is, what is the period of your mortgage? How will your rates be determined for insurance on your property? That's an economy that's based on risk. Risk is determined to a major extent by the insults of the natural system, and we are perturbing the natural system. Agriculture, industry, all of the components that are reliant on any aspect of weather. And I could almost defy somebody to identify something that isn't a function that's influenced by weather. By analogy, I could show you an illustration of how many data points on the continental United States are used to make the daily weather forecast. These are National Weather Service, and these are private homeowners. These are meteorology stations from news broadcasters. Everyone contributes to these. Oil companies, they all contribute to these data points. If you put that on a map, you just about cover the United States. It's a little bit light in the Midwest, but you just about cover the United States. If I were to do the same thing with ocean-based measurements, we're hardly scratching the surface. So for us to have invested so much money of U.S. taxpayer dollars to design, implement, and install this system, and now to flippantly, without any meaningful analysis or discussion of merits, decide to take it out on the simple and naked phrase that this activity is not consistent with the president's policies. But clearly, there's no explanation by the Trump administration as to why this is a good idea. There are plenty of richly analytical explanations as to why installing it, leaving it, monitoring it, and abiding by the congressional instruction in an appropriation to do this work, spend this money, collect that information, and reveal it to the scientific community.
1: That's right. As I understand, the Trump administration has actually tried to cut this funding before, the annual budget of some $48 million a year. And Congress said, no, we want to keep this funding in place.
2: That's right. And it brings up the question of whether or not the president has the authority to ignore appropriations law. And that issue is headed to the Supreme Court, not based on OOI, but everything that is part of the federal budget, certainly as we might focus on the science part of that budget. If Congress has passed as law and a president has signed as law that thy will be done, a subsequent president is not empowered in the methods that Trump is using to go ahead and abruptly change that. So the question that the OMB chief, Mr. Voigt, and others are raising is that we've not fully explored the power of the executive. And it will be the Supreme Court that determines that. But up until then, Trump is going to continue to do what he's doing. And unless people can find other reasons beyond the definitive determination of whether a president can or cannot ignore an appropriations law, for the remainder of Trump's administration, we're going to be where we are now.
1: So this Ocean Observatories initiative, the system takes some $48 million a year to operate. What would you say to anyone who hears that number and says, well, maybe it does make sense to strike that from the budget?
2: The return on those investments is huge. The return is to provide information on the current and future state of our Earth. And what that really comes to is letting the agricultural community know with a level of discrete measure what's happening throughout this ocean process. Because the OOI installations are sedentary and constantly focusing on the same area, giving an absolutely complete data record of those locations. What is learned from the OOI can be extrapolated and provide greater reliability on what the measurements are from the mobile systems, including Argo. And what does the citizen get out of that? First of all, $48 million. If you or I had to write that check, I doubt that we have the funds. But when you look at other components of the federal budget and you realize how low in cost $48 million might be, it is a bargain for the benefit of the public to know and understand the components of what's happening through and in the ocean that affects our fisheries that feed us and provide an economic opportunity for many coastal communities and inland as well, given the distribution and the abundance of fishery-based products, shellfish, finfish, the like. It also is the explaining element of what's happening in our Earth that is going to and does now influence the weather. So it's a force multiplier that without it, we don't have the discrete knowledge of what's happening in the ocean that we can't get through the passage of a mobile sensing device. The fact that Argo is so high in number of devices, nearly 4,000. In fact, 4,000 is the target number of Argo floats. The Argo floats are made to be better understood because of what we're able to measure in the OOI permanent installations.
1: So, Craig, you worked under the previous Trump administration at NOAA. You were actually their acting chief scientist for a number of years, as well as under other administrations. How does the approach towards climate science under this Trump administration compare to the first?
2: It is quite different. It's much more aggressive. It's punitive. It's even less thoughtful than the first Trump administration was. During the first Trump administration, I was approached by politically appointed figures at NOAA who told me that there was a new sheriff in town and we had to change the direction of our program and start opening up to have other voices participate in the climate discussion. And I continued to probe and to force people to commit to what they meant. I knew what they meant. They wanted basically climate deniers to be part of the climate boards, climate panels, and the like. And I explained to them that there was a grave problem with doing that because the people that they were advising, not to the individual, but to the nature of the people they were advising to be included, they were the marketeers of disproven and fallacious theories that just don't even get on the credibility table. And while somebody might have a theological belief in it, there is no scientific fact for it. So it continued for about another 2 months, 3 months. And I finally got to the point where I did two things. I showed them the law. I requested a memorandum be written by the general counsel of my agency to describe the agency's responsibilities under the existing climate laws. And I showed that to them. And then I asked them if they would write on my performance plan what they expected me to do, because then I would have at their hand and in their hand an instruction to me to violate the law. And I explained to them that I will not violate the law, but what you're asking me to do is not lawful. So therefore, I'm not going to do it. But are you going to be the person that stands in front of this? And they back down. What's different this time is that they want to be the person that stands in front of it, that wants to stand up and say, yes, we're going to violate what you think is the law, but we think it's differently.
1: We're speaking with Craig McLean, former NOAA Assistant Administrator for Research and current Senior Fellow at the Ocean Foundation. We'll be right back after the break. Stay tuned to Living on Earth.
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0: It's Living on Earth. I'm Ainsley O'Neill.
1: And I'm Jenny Doring. We're back with Craig McLean, formerly the Assistant Administrator for Research and Acting

0: But so from Reagan to, let's say, Bush, there was a question of climate as the scientific certainty continued to develop. I think the greatest lag was the conservatism of the IPCC types of reports, where people didn't want to be too alarmist, and they also wanted to make sure they could carry everybody on board with what they were saying. It was a consensus-generated document, even though the science community in the greatest levels of expertise knew that the situation was more extreme and egregious than what would be comfortably reported in a consensus document. Along then comes George Herbert Walker Bush administration, and their choice was with what was then called global warming, because the globe is warming, therefore it's a logical term, but let's study it some more. Let's put some money into it, put more money into it. And budgets grew at that point in time, by and large, to get a better definition of the problem. It was a rational thing to be doing. Then in between other administrations comes George W. Bush. And in the W. Bush administration, there was a verbally passed instruction from the White House. We don't call it global warming anymore. We're going to call it climate change, because that's not declaring so much that we're warming. It's just, it's changing. No one, including myself, can ever recall seeing that in writing, but it was clearly distributed to us verbally in staff meetings and the like. So now go from global warming to climate change. So now where are we? Well, it's not climate change. Now it's resilience against extremes. Well, I don't care who you are. If you live in Charleston, South Carolina, if you live in Miami, your shins are getting wet when you walk on the street on the wrong day. And if you lived in LA or in Hawaii, in Maui, your home and your town burned. These extremes are happening. You can call it whatever you want, and you could withdraw the kinds of science measuring systems that tell us how bad it's going to be in the future all you want, but it isn't going to make the problem go away.
1: So what is happening to climate science and climate research in the U.S. these days? I mean, the Trump administration has accused that research of being alarmist. The National Center for Atmospheric Research has been targeted for dismantling. What's happening to the field, and what's your sense of the overall impact?
0: The United States is being looked upon with antagonism, at the easiest, I'd say disrespect, grave concern. The United States is losing the international reputation of excellence that it has held for 75 years. And that's hard to build. We will have to see how hard it is to recover. But climate science in the United States, the fact that the National Climate Assessment was taken down from public visibility, the fact that the next National Climate Assessment was shut down illegally, but once again, until the appropriations law is adjudicated by the Supreme Court, Trump will continue to be doing these things. So the Trump people are trying to step by step disassemble components of the information that provides the finance market, stock futures, reinsurers, home values, et cetera, where risk is determined and quantified. Those erosions to that certainty has an economic consequence. Now, one thing I have to say is that quietly, I do believe and I do understand that quietly, some professional associations of reinsurers, emergency managers, emergency response and emergency preparation professionals, they are expressing themselves, and those expressions are reaching some of Trump's party. And that is one of the reasons why we see the appropriations continuing at a level that would fund these activities. What's disrupting it is the Trump interpretation that he, as president, is empowered to reject the law that has been passed by Congress and signed by a president and determine what he wants to do with it. And it's destroying science. We are an embarrassment to the nation. First of all, there's one nation in the world, that is a rogue nation, and it is not a member of the IPCC. And that's the United States of America. There is no excuse for anyone to believe with pride that they could stand behind their president when he says climate change is a ruse.
1: Craig, as someone who, under the previous Trump administration, ultimately stood up for what you thought was right, and you were asked to leave as a result of that, what advice would you have for any career scientists who are working in this Trump administration on oceans and on climate for, you know, making sure that the science that we need continue.

0: continues to be gathered?
1: Two things. One is know where your red line is. Don't cross it. Define what you're willing to accept for your own personal dignity and professional competency, and don't cross it. Leave before you cross it. But the second thing is, scientists are trained to be quiet and self-contained, and we can't be. We have to be vocal, and we have to express ourselves in plain language, clearly, to the public and offer your views as to what we should be doing rather than what we are doing.
0: Craig McLean is former NOAA Assistant Administrator for Research and NOAA Acting Chief Scientist. Thank you so much, Craig.
1: Thank you for having me.
0: In a statement, a National Science Foundation spokesperson said the move to dismantle the Ocean Observatories Initiative, quote, aligns with NSF's wider strategy of a nimbler approach to prioritize support for evolving scientific priorities and emerging technologies, as well as smart life cycle management within its research infrastructure portfolio. For the full statement, visit the Living on Earth website at loe.org.
2: If you're lucky enough to visit Athens, at the top of your list would likely be the sacred Acropolis, perched high above the city, and the Agora just next door, the heart of public life and democracy in ancient times. The Agora was where Socrates, Plato, and Aristotle pioneered Western philosophy, including natural philosophy, the precursor to what we now call science. Aristotle is even regarded by some as both the first true biologist and scientist. Today, the Agora, Acropolis, and other Greek archaeological sites preserve that cultural heritage, but also a number of animal and plant species, including some that were around in ancient times. A study led by the Greek Ministry of Culture, Natural Environment, and Climate Change Agency, and the National and Kapodistrian University of Athens measured the biodiversity of 20 archaeological sites and found an abundance of life. Lead author Panayotis Paphilis is a professor of animal diversity at the National and Kapodistrian University of Athens, and he joins me now. Welcome to Living on Earth, Professor.
3: It's nice to meet you.
2: So your study surveyed species in 20 different Greek archaeological sites. What did you find in this?
3: We ended up having 4,405 species of animals and plants that live inside those archaeological sites. I don't know whether, you know, this figure sounds impressive or not, but in Greece, we have a total of around 31,000 species all around the country. And when we are working in this project, we focus only on these 20 sites that covers a mere 0.018% of the total Greek area. So we found a rough 11% of the total biodiversity of the country in only 0.018% of the area. So this is really something. And it's really very interesting that this initiative started not from biologists or from zoologists or botanists, but from the Ministry of Culture of Greece and from herself, the Minister of Culture, Dr. Lina Mendoni. So it was an idea that came from archaeologists as an invitation to biologists to join forces to study what happens inside archaeological sites in terms of biodiversity.
2: And what makes an archaeological site an ideal place for biodiversity?
3: The most important in our case, the archaeological sites are effectively protected since early 19th century. In other words, those places, they are protected areas not only for antiquities, but also for wildlife, for biodiversity. We can get both in the price of one, if I may say so. So that means nobody will hunt birds, nobody will harass snakes. And the result of all this is that we have very dense populations when we compare them with populations in the surrounding area. And also the animals, especially reptiles, they were really very tame. That there is a syndrome in island biology, we call it island naivete, which means you don't know any enemies. So people inside an archaeological site, they behave completely in a different way compared to outside. So snakes that normally, typically, we have their head crushed from a person walking by, inside the site, they're well protected.
2: So help us set the scene. If I were to walk up to one of these archaeological sites, what am I going to be seeing there?
3: Okay, so relax a little bit and start to hear And it's impressive the diversity and variety of sounds you can hear there. It's birds, it's frogs, insects. And then try to see small creatures creeping, crawling, running. There are lizards, there are snakes, there are small mammals, there are snails, and also plants. The plants are everywhere.
2: Now, what sort of animals or plants are there that you've seen that were particularly exciting for you?
3: So we found many different species of birds, many different species of plants, but also species that one would never expect inside the archaeological site, including foxes or badgers or wild boars. In one case, we tried an experiment, so we set our cameras at night. And it was impressive to see, you know, the animal traffic jam inside the archaeological site. So from big mammals and big raptors of birds to tiny snails, we found many, many different species. We spotted many species that were unaware of their presence in Greece. So that was the very first record of their presence in Greece, like a very small grass species that was discovered in the archaeological site of Nicopolis. So in this city, we found a species that we knew it so far from Asia Minor. That was the first time we discovered in the west part of Greece. And in the Oracle of Delphi, we found a small, a tiny snail that was a new species for science. So we were actually in the procedure to describe the new species. Its tiny is like a 2 millimeters, the size of its shell. It's a troglodytic species. That means that lives only inside caves that has water somewhere inside. So really, really very special findings.
2: And tell us what it was like on one of those days when you spotted one of these things that you didn't expect to see.
3: Yeah, again, a very good question. You know, in the beginning, we enter those places. Okay, I will speak for myself, or I would speak for my other colleagues. A little bit with an arrogant eye that I know everything here because I knew the place, you know, the places surrounding archaeological sites. And it was a surprise to discover more and more new species like the one I mentioned earlier. But also it's this very special feeling to discover species that we knew they were there during antiquity and to find them again in the same place. For instance, in the Oracle of Delphi, according to the myths, to the legend, Zeus said, two eagles that they fly in their diverse directions. And after, you know, covering the whole globe, they met again in Delphi. So that is that the Oracle of Delphi was built there. And we find exactly the same species of eagle flying over the Oracle of Delphi today. The same goes for snakes in Epidaurus. Epidaurus was one of their first hospitals in antiquity. And there was a building in its structure. It was half under the surface of Earth. And inside, as the Greeks raised snakes, and the patients would enter this place, the snakes would touch them, and then Aesculapius, the god of medicine in ancient Greece, will visit the patients during their night sleep to provide the cure. And we find the exact same species, the Aesculapian snake, this is the vernacular name of the species, living there in the exact same spot. That was really amazing. It was like having a window from where we can see exactly the same things that people living there like 25 centuries ago would see.
2: It's incredible that you say that about the snake because I know many of us, even if we're not familiar with that story, would be familiar with the symbol of healthcare and medicine that includes the snake going up the staff. And so it's cool to see that that's where it comes from and they're still there.
3: Yeah, exactly. It's exactly like that as you describe it.
2: And for you and your colleagues in particular, what's next? What further research are you planning on doing?
3: So I'm in the happy position to say that now we are in BS Phase 2, which is the continuation of the project we're talking about now, and we add 36 new archaeological sites all around the country. And the novelty now is that we're working together with archaeologists in research. So from our part, biologists, we do exactly the same thing. We go out to conduct field work, but our archaeologist colleagues, what they do is they try to find their archives in artifacts, in statues, in coins, in literature, traces of wildlife. So what we try to do here is to compare what we know from those sources used to live in these places and to see whether they're still there. And in our times, the times of climate change, that we have these crazy biodiversity loss, this is really very important.
2: Well, when I think about this overall study, it's really sort of beautiful marriage between the historical conservation, the natural conservation, and the study was planned, but the results weren't planned. So to what extent do you feel like this pairing between the historical and the natural, how does it resonate with Greek values in particular?
3: I would say international values. Exactly, the project was not exactly planned, but there is a new term that was coined within this decade. It's the cultural landscape, which is the landscape from the combined actions of human and nature. So inside those places, we see in places like Greece or Italy or Middle East countries where humans are present for millennia, how both human and wildlife save the environment. So inside those places, you can find, you know, the fruits of this, if I may use the term, collaboration. And it's also very important to mention that in many cases, an archaeological site was also a UNESCO site and a Natura 2000 site. And that says a lot. So UNESCO protect the cultural heritage and Natura 2000 network protect the wildlife. So we see in action that those places is exactly what you just said. It's a meeting point of culture and nature.
2: Panayotis Bafilis is a professor in animal diversity at National and Kapodistrian University of Athens. Professor Bafilis, thank you so much for taking the time with me today.
3: Thank you very much. It was really a pleasure.
0: Coming up, an intrepid environmental defender from Papua New Guinea is one of this year's Goldman Environmental Prize winners. Keep listening to Living on Earth.
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0: It's Living on Earth. I'm Jenny Doring.
2: And I'm Ainsley O'Neill. Sandhill cranes are now nesting up on the tundra, northwest of Upper Hudson Bay. Explorer-in-residence Mark Zethlender has followed them there from their wintering grounds in Bosque del Apache National Wildlife Refuge, New Mexico.
6: Sandhill cranes are working their way between the rows, in a place planted for them, made safe for them, by nearby flooded fields that glaze in the night, firm enough to stand upon until morning breaks. A northern harrier comes, coasting above the patchy snow in the jangle of grasses, listening for the small life that hides beneath. His owl-like face captures sound, the angular spread of his wings capturing air and silence. Cleaving to the scrub at the section fence, coyotes and foxes tread, so light of foot they barely leave a sign. Where even now the wind-scorched aspens hold to their leaves, a single kestrel lands. In the steel-blue light, every manhood color of his plumage on display. Red-winged blackbirds lift, settle, lift again. Snow geese, startled more by rumor than by risk, take flight, one coordinate mass of wings and noise. Now from among the thousands, one sandhill crane sets himself apart. He will not bend down to the hard yellow corn. The seed heads native to the land are his take. He stands tall. His beak is long and dark. The ruddy orange of his wings, his feathers pristine and tight. He is clean. His will be a long life. The way he feeds, his life lived as it was lived. How the young cranes leap and gambol, white flake breaks from the grayness, falls upon their heads, the urging. Yes, I know where the wild crane goes, north into unspeakable cold that turns flesh stone at the glance of its touch, except in flight in the heat of migration. As long as there is north and the Arctic willow thrives, the Arctic heather coated in rime far on the tundra, where the longest day knows no night, as long as the permafrost holds and the citadel of southern refuge remains, there will be sandhill cranes.
2: That's Living on Earth's explorer in residence, Mark Seth Lender. The indigenous residents of Bougainville Island, part of an autonomous region in Papua New Guinea, say their home used to provide them with everything they needed: shelter, fertile land, and clean water. That is until the Panguna Copper and Gold Mine, run by the British-Australian company Rio Tinto, set up shop there in 1972 and began to wreak havoc on the island's ecosystem and its people, with heavy metals like copper sulfate and cadmium entering waterways. While Rio Tinto abandoned the mine in 1989, without a proper cleanup, its toxic legacy persists. The Onila Roka Matbob, the 2026 Goldman Environmental Prize winner for Islands and Island Nations, has been fighting for years to pressure Rio Tinto into taking full responsibility for remediating this damage. And due to her activism in 2024, the company officially signed a landmark memo of understanding to address environmental and social devastation caused by the Panguna mine. But the Onila says this is not enough, and she's here now. The Onila Roka Matbob, welcome to Living on Earth.
7: Thank you. Thank you very much.
2: So what kinds of health impacts have your people seen from these toxic chemicals, copper sulfate and other things?
7: One of the things that is physical and visible is, especially when we have like prolonged sun, like the dry season, you see skin cracking up. And if it's prolonged wet season, you're seeing people's, the tissues beneath the feet, they literally rot away, and even like sores on the skin. You see like a skin on top of a skin building up or a growth. And that's because of the chemicals presence in the tailings. So that's how disturbing the impacts are to the people who are living on the environment right now.
2: Oh my gosh. So you're describing sores, skin even like rotting away on people's feet. And I think I have heard about some pregnancy complications as well. How has that affected the community?
7: One of the things that we've seen is the deformity, and also at the mental level, you can realize that those kids that are coming out post-toxic environment, you will realize that their mental stability and focus is very limited. And these are children, like some are my generation and some are younger than me.
2: The Onila, I believe you're a mother.
7: A proud mother.
2: A proud mother. Congratulations. What is it like, though, to see things like this affecting your community and the people around you and, you know, affecting your generation and future generations?
7: It's very challenging to give birth to a child, to inherit a broken portion of the environment. It's like you've got no explanation. And every time, like, your children ask you, like, we're traveling there for holidays and we see fish in the water. Why is it that we have a big river running by our house? There's no fish. There's no life. Like, this is not something any mother would easily answer. And the answer that you would give is not an answer that you will be proudly giving.
2: Yeah, it must be really hard to explain that to your children.
7: Very challenging. Very challenging.
0: And I understand that, you know, even after the mine was abandoned in 1989, there was no cleanup of its toxic waste. And you were pretty upset about that. And you helped gather community testimonies about how this mine was impacting people decades later. What are some of the most powerful stories that you heard? And why do you think it's so important that these voices are highlighted?
7: There are two things that really inspired me to go back and start telling this story and demanding questions to be answered. The first is people, even before the mine, they were publicly coming out to say, we will die protecting the land. The second issue that really stood out when people were wanting to guard their land against all odds was the communication barrier. English is not a native language to us. And Rio Tinto, when it went onto the land, it used the language as a weapon.
0: How so?
7: Well, because people can't speak that language, you know, and everything, all the documents that were needed to be signed were all written in English. And my people were found at the time when there was no access to education. And those two issues really stood out for me. And I took that very personal, that we can't be fighting physically, but we need to demand answers. If we can speak the language Rio Tinto spoke coming in, then it is time to go back onto the table and say, I'm doing this on behalf of my family. I'm doing this on behalf of my clans and tribes.
0: So in 2020, you led a complaint that accused Rio Tinto of environmental and human rights violations linked to this Panguna mine's legacy. And, you know, it's no easy feat to stand up against a powerful corporation like this. That kind of action comes with a whole lot of risk. So how did you even begin to fight back?
7: It was a very, very long journey that I'd say it had to take me to put my feet into the cold, even if it was going to take and cost my life. At least there's a story that I can leave behind for the later generation to say that even though we do not deserve this, there is someone, there was a mother who came ahead who wanted to do this. So it was a very slim sort of an opportunity, I'd say, because my country, Papua New Guinea and Bougainville, have never done these things previously. They went through the courtroom way. They wanted to approach it by suing Rio Tinto to court. But because obviously the corporate courtroom is not our place, I thought that we should rather do it the mediation way. And we're so blessed to have had Human Rights Law Center in Australia to really give us that advice we needed. And the opportunity was there because Rio Tinto is Australian. And in their justice system, there's a place for facilitation of Australian corporate companies operating offshore. So we were blessed to have Human Rights Law Center giving us that advice on pro bono basis.
0: So it takes courage from people like yourself, and it takes, I guess, allyship from other people in positions of power who are able to help, you know, communities like yours.
7: Yes.
0: Theunila, as of 2024, Rio Tinto has officially agreed to address some of the worst impacts of its legacy, thanks in large part to the work that you have put in and your courage. At this point, what has Rio Tinto committed to?
7: So at the moment, what they've done is they're funding water supply distribution in the impacted communities and also addressing the most imminent severe risk that are in front. So they're already into it, but I am here and my people are there to keep reminding them that there is more than just this.
0: And when you say severe risks, are you talking about the possibility that some of these mine structures left behind could collapse and, you know, run through a community?
7: Absolutely. There are actually a couple of them. And first imminent, which is the collapsing brick walls within the old infrastructure. has been removed, and there's a chemical removal process as well. But look, it is one step towards the right direction, but Rio Tinto really needs to come out very clear to have its full commitment to taking a full responsibility in addressing the recommendations that came out from the independent assessment report. It's not to say that what we're looking at will restore that balance we had, but this is what I expect and my community expects, is for Rio Tinto to commit to funding a remediation package that would get people to still sustain themselves.
0: So Rio Tinto is starting on the right path, it sounds like, maybe willing to work with you. More is needed. But to what extent do you think they could serve as an example for, you know, other mining legacies that are really harming communities around the world?
7: Rio Tinto prides itself as a socially responsible company globally. And the process on Bougainville is an opportunity for them to really demonstrate that social responsibility card on the dent that has been abandoned. It's an opportunity that they can take with both hands to really prove their stance as socially responsible leader in the extractive industry. And that is where Bougainvillians are openly saying, even though we have lived with the impacts and the continuous destruction on the environment, the room is here and it can be the pilot or prototype for the other indigenous communities impacted, not just by Rio Tinto, but every other corporate company who carelessly comes in without embracing the life and the culture of the people.
0: And how does it feel to receive this Goldman Environmental Prize?
7: It is really humbling to be recognized at the global level, because being a lone voice somewhere in the remotest part of the world is not an easy feat to be fighting and demanding accountability from a company that is massive. And sometimes you want to give up on yourself and you're like, well, what am I doing? But to be recognized at this level is really humbling, and because my fight is not over, I am still on it. And being recognized is a push and a tap on the shoulder that we are not alone. There are hearts throughout the world who are watching and who are part of us directly or indirectly. And it means, like, I'm truly empowered by this recognition. And I am not going to give up, because there are so many people who are reliant on the ground on this process, that if this process goes on, it is their healing, it is their closure.
0: Well, it is such a pleasure and an honor to speak with you. Theonila Roca-Matbob is the 2026 Goldman Environmental Prize winner for Islands and Island Nations. Thank you so much for your time, Theonila.
7: Thank you very much, Jenny. It's lovely having this interview with you as well.
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0: Tom Tiger engineered our show. Allison Lierstein composed our themes. Thanks this week to the Bosque del Apache National Wildlife Refuge. 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Steve Kerwood is our executive producer. I'm Jenny Doering.
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9: 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Taking a look at the forecast, showers and thunderstorms likely, mainly before midnight. Some of the storms could be severe. Also looking at some patchy, dense fog overnight. Mostly cloudy, low temperature around 42 for the Bay of Grand Marais, lower 50s inland. Mostly sunny in the early parts of the day tomorrow, becoming cloudy once again with a slight chance of showers in the afternoon. High temperatures, mid-50s by Lake Superior, lower 70s inland with southwest winds gusting to 25. And tomorrow night, mostly cloudy. Once again, patchy, dense fog in the forecast with low temperatures in the 40s.
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Jazz Club on WTIP North Shore Community Radio. I'm Doug Turner. Today, Jazz Club will focus on music released in 1960 and 1961. Times were getting tough on the jazz scene, with rock and roll music and television capturing the attention of America. But these cats played on. Listen to these tracks, and I think you'll agree, jazz was just as good as ever. So we'll get started with Horace Silver and a song called Yay, followed by Nancy Wilson and Cannonball Adderley with a nice vocal tune. Here we go, Yay.

Nancy Wilson and Cannonball Adderley with their version of Never Will I Marry. And the album was simply enough titled Nancy Wilson and Cannonball Adderley, and it was a 1961 release, and it was meant to feature the voice of newcomer Nancy Wilson. Before that, we heard Horace Silver and Yay from a 1960 LP, Horoscope. Now Milt Jackson and Coleman Hawkins with Close Your Eyes.

Okay, that was Close Your Eyes. And that featured Milt Jackson on the vibraphone, Coleman Hawkins on the smooth tenor sax, and Kenny Burrell with the jazz guitar. Also in the band were Tommy Flanagan on piano, Eddie Jones bass, and Connie Kay on the drums. And that album was titled Beanbags, and it was recorded in 1958, but they didn't release it until 1960. And this is Jazz Club, and I'm Doug Turner. And next up, something just a little bit different. Trombone and Voices was a 1960 album by J.J. Johnson, and it was recorded with an orchestra and a choir. So here's I'm Glad There Is You.

Now that was 21-year-old Lee Morgan in a song called Running Brook. And that was off his album Here's Lee Morgan, which was released in 1960. And the band surrounding the trumpet of Lee Morgan was a who's who in the hard bop world. We had Clifford Jordan on tenor sax, Wynton Kelly piano, Paul Chambers bass, and Art Blakey on the drums. And at the time, critics said it could have been a Jazz Messengers album, which I would say is high praise. And before that, we listened to J.J. Johnson, a choir, and an orchestra with a song called I'm Glad There Is You, and that was off his album titled Trombone and Voices, released in 1960. And this is Jazz Club on WTIP, North Shore Community Radio, and I'm Doug Turner. Well, now we'll hear from Bill Evans. What is this thing called love?

Dexter Gordon and Affair in Havana. The album was Resurgence of Dexter Gordon, and we started the set with Bill Evans and What Is This Thing Called Love, off his 1960 album Portrait in Jazz. And that trio on that album included Bill Evans on the piano, Scott LaFaro bass, and Paul Modian on the drums. Okay, up next, here's Oliver Nelson with a song recorded in 1960 on his very well-regarded Screamin' the Blues album. And the song is called The Drive.

The Oscar Peterson Trio with When Did I Fall in Love? And the album was titled Fiorello and featured music from a popular musical of the time. It was released in 1960. The Oscar Peterson Trio was Oscar Peterson on piano, Ed Thigpen drums, and the incomparable Ray Brown on bass. And we started the set with a song recorded in late 1960 and released in January of 61, The Drive by Oliver Nelson. The album Screamin' the Blues was quite popular and featured Nelson playing both alto and tenor saxophones. We're going to finish up Jazz Club today with two songs by one of my favorite jazz artists and composers, Charles Mingus. And the songs are Take the A-Train and Exactly Like You, but they're played at the same time. So let's take a listen. It's pretty cool.

take the A train, and Exactly Like You, performed at the same time in a fashion known as contrapuntally. And I hope I said that right. And the song was on a 1960 album called Pre-Bird, which included songs written by Mingus when he was a teenager and before he ever heard music by Charlie Bird Parker. We're going to have an upcoming jazz club that's going to feature more of this album and much more about Charles Mingus, who was a unique guy, and I just find him fascinating. So that's it for Jazz Club today, and we took a look at 1960 and 1961, and I hope you enjoyed it, and thanks for listening. So for WTIP, North Shore Community Radio, and for Jazz Club, I'm Doug Turner.

0: 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Taking a look at the forecast, showers and thunderstorms likely, mainly before midnight. Some of the storms could be severe. Also looking at some patchy, dense fog overnight. Mostly cloudy, low temperature around 42 for the Bay of Grand Marais, lower 50s inland. Mostly sunny in the early parts of the day tomorrow, becoming cloudy once again with a slight chance of showers in the afternoon. High temperatures, mid-50s by Lake Superior, lower 70s inland with southwest winds gusting to 25. And tomorrow night, mostly cloudy. Once again, patchy, dense fog in the forecast with low temperatures in the 40s.
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Jazz Club on WTIP, North Shore Community Radio. I'm Doug Turner. Today on Jazz Club, no theme. We're just going to hear some modern jazz music by the likes of Sonny Rollins and Wallace Roney, Wayne Shorter, and more. We'll be kicking things off with Joel Frum and Brad Meldow. This is a song they call Round Midnight Number 1 on Jazz Club.

Alrighty, that was Sonny Rollins with the title track from his 1991 LP, Here's to the People. Starting the program, we heard Joel Fromm with his tenor sax, Brad Meldow piano with Round Midnight No. 1, and that was from their 2004 album, Don't Explain. Next up on Jazz Club, Wallace Roney.

That was House of Jade by one of our favorites here on Jazz Club, Wayne Shorter. And that was from his album Juju, released in 1964. And before that, Wallace Roney. Cafe was the name of that song off his LP, Mysterious. And you're listening to Jazz Club on WTIP. I'm Doug Turner. Happy to be bringing you the

Wynton Marsalis from his 1991 album, Standard Time, Volume 2, When It's Sleepy Down South. And before that, we heard 4 on 6, and that was Wes Montgomery and the Wynton Kelly Trio, Smoking at the Half Note, name of that album, released in 1965.

0: Yeah, we heard Herbie Hancock, Jackrabbit from his Inventions and Dimensions LP, 1963. We heard Cannonball Adderley's Flamingo, and that's from his 1955 album, Presenting Cannonball Adderley. And we closed out the show today with Dutch Jazz Orchestra. Everything is copacetic. So I hope you enjoyed the music today. For WTIP, North Shore Community Radio, and for Jazz Club, I'm Doug Turner. Thanks for listening, and keep digging the jazz.
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1: 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Taking a look at the forecast, showers and thunderstorms likely, mainly before midnight. Some of the storms could be severe. Also looking at some patchy, dense fog overnight. Mostly cloudy, low temperature around 42 for the Bay of Grand Marais, lower 50s inland. Mostly sunny in the early parts of the day tomorrow, becoming cloudy once again with a slight chance of showers in the afternoon. High temperatures, mid-50s by Lake Superior, lower 70s inland with southwest winds gusting to 25. And tomorrow night, mostly cloudy. Once again, patchy, dense fog in the forecast with low temperatures in the 40s.
3: Good evening and welcome to Wax Wednesday, late night vinyl show. Hopefully you enjoyed some Wednesday night jazz. I'm Will Moore back here with more vinyl records recently acquired from North Shore places. No repeats today from past weeks because we have moved. Last week was all 70s. We're going to go to the 80s this week because I got some absolute heat, I don't know how else to say it, some bargain bin heat that I recently acquired. There are some album covers that when you see them in the racks at a record store, you can't not pick them up because they are so unbelievably indicative of the era. I've said it a million times on this show. Please check out our Instagram, WTIP Radio, to see some of the covers that you're going to be hearing tonight from some artists. We're going to be getting into some R&B and pop and electronic music of the 1980s. One artist that's very, very well known, and three that are not, but one involves an artist you should know. So that's your little teaser for later in the show. We're going to start off here, though, with this group, Midnight Star. They have an album from 1984 called Planetary Invasion. Love the sci-fi theme. There are 9 members of this band, and they're all standing on the cover looking absolutely cool as hell, looking like the garb, the dress and the hair of all of these people is incredible. Once again, please look it up on Instagram. They're out of Frankfort, Kentucky, of all places. That is where this band is from. This is their 1984 album. This was a group that started in 1980 and lasted until 2002. And I'm amazed that they had so many members and they lasted that long. There is heavy use of vocoder on these songs. Very new and spacey and exciting of the time. I'm pretty excited to listen to this. We're going to start off their song Body Snatchers and then get to Let's Celebrate and Scientific Love also in there. So, yeah, let's get into some spaciness with Midnight Star.

Shout out to lead singer Belinda Lipscomb of Midnight Star for hitting that high note at the end like Whitney. That was Let's Celebrate. That is from the 1984 album Planetary Invasion from this group out of Kentucky, Midnight Star. Like I said, this is Bargain Bin Gold that recently acquired. This is the unbelievably, or what did I say online? This is the absurdly 80s show. You're going to hear the most 80s sounds possible. And I almost didn't even play that one, but as soon as that song started, it's in the number three slot. That's the power ballad. Oh man, you knew the, just dousing everything in buckets of 80s cheese. It feels so good. Delicious. So that's our first album for today. We're going to move on to something even crazier. This is a band called Climax, and I will spell that for you. K-L-Y-M-A-X-X. That is the band, an all-girl band from Los Angeles. This is their fourth album, I believe. This was another group that I'm completely unfamiliar with, but they lasted the entire 80s from like 79 to about 94. Had like seven albums. This is their record, Meeting in the Ladies' Room. There's also a song by that title on the album. Again, much like Midnight Star. Incredible garb, incredible hair, incredible makeup, all of the era, and the attitude is absolutely off the charts. And there's like a bathroom tile theme to the background. Really strange choice, in my opinion. But yeah, we're going to get into this too. This is going to be maybe a little bit more poppy than the last group, but we're going to find out for ourselves as we get into All Men. What is this? The Men All Pause and Lock and Key from the album from Climax here. Meeting in the Ladies' Room. Let's check it out. Ladies' Room.

kitty girl. I think I'm gonna leave right now because I have some things to do. Come on, chauffeur. I love you all, but I got to go.

0: call a locksmith. 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
1: Oh, baby.

0: There we go. A couple tracks from the band Climax, a six-piece all-female group from LA from the 1980s. This was their biggest album, reaching all the way to number 18 on the charts. We heard Lock and Key and The Men All Pause from Meeting in the Ladies' Room. That's from also 1984. And once again, I'll direct you, please go on to our Instagram account, WTIP Radio, and look at the album covers for tonight's shows. It's very essential to check these out along with listening on this absurdly 80s edition of Wax Wednesday. Guess what? We're going to go to another our album from 1984. And this is the one with an artist that everybody should know. This is Miami Sound Machine, starring none other than Gloria Estefan. And this is their 1984 album, Eyes of Innocence. The cover on this one, Gloria's, you know, she's the main show here. And the other three guys, I think her brother is also in this band. Yeah, Emilio Estefan. He's in this along with Kiki Garcia and Juan Marcos Avila. This is going to be good. The first song on this is Dr. Beat. This is going to make me sound even younger than I am. I learned about this song through TikTok because it was a big, like, TikTok sound that people were using, Dr. Beat. However, I'd never heard the entire song. I only heard the opening eight bars. It's a really good song. So we're going to get into this. Miami Sound Machine, of course, from Miami. Let's turn it back to 1984 for the third time tonight and get into Dr. Beat.
1: Emergency.

as energetic and electronic as the 80s were, they were also extraordinarily sentimental and dramatic, like you heard in that song, Okay, from Miami Sound Machine. Give me the guitar tone from that all day long. That's from 1984. We also had Prisoner of Love and the lead single, Dr. Beat. What a goofy song. I love it. We're going to end the show here with one more album. This is a group called Missing Persons. This is a project of a woman named Dale Bozzio. Her husband, also in this group, is Terry Bozzio. Terry Bozzio is Frank Zappa's drummer and was for many, many, many years. And he's highly regarded as one of the most technically amazing drummers of the era. And this was their kind of new wave rock album that they put together along with some friends. It is surprisingly fantastic. I had no idea this group existed. The album is a cover of Dale, you know, looking unbelievably 80s. She's got like a blue smear across her face. We're going to end here. We're running way over time, so I'm probably going to duck out after we hear a couple songs, and you'll hear Blues Before Sunrise, but we're going to end the show here with Noticeable One and Windows. This is a really fantastic little, again, bargain bin gem. It is Missing Persons from their, oh, we almost had the quadfecta. This is 1982 Spring Session M. Let's get into it and listen to Dale and Terry.

0: unironically, I really like that. I think this actually was a great gem find. Missing Persons from 1982, Spring Session M is the album. We just heard Windows, a noticeable one. I wish I could play more, but we're going to get out of here because it is 11 o'clock and it's time for Blues Before Sunrise. 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
2: Yeah, yeah, taters and tomatoes.

If I feel like this tomorrow, I don't know what I'll do. 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

Hey, it's Dr. Jojo Adams, Chicago's own. From July 1947, if I feel like this tomorrow, actually, Jojo was the featured vocalist. The record was under the tenor man's name, Tom Archia. If I feel like this tomorrow, it gets us started. This week's edition of Blues Before Sunrise. It's the Blues Heritage Showcase, and I'm your host, Steve Cushing. For the next 5 hours, we'll be here blowing the dust off of some of the forgotten sounds in Blues Heritage. This first hour, it's the sounds of Bronzeville. That's the jazz-oriented side of the blues. Our opening set this week belongs to Louis Jordan and the Timpani Five.

0: on the third fire?
1: No, man.
0: Well, they got him.
1: They got who?
0: You know that man that's been cooking up that jive, selling to these folks around town, making them have them funny dreams?
1: You mean the hoodoo man?
0: Yeah.
1: Oh, no. That cat thought he was just $2,000.
0: Well, Gate, somebody done hoodooed the hoodoo man.
1: Smack me down with the story, Gate.

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They dropped a few drops in Joe's beef stew. Now he's blowing his top. He don't know what to do. They don't know who did it. They can't find out. But he done hoodooed his last hoodoo without a doubt.

I ought to turn you over to the cops. 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

brother. 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

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In 1865, a hepcat started.

Hey, there's Louis Jordan and the Timpani Five, and these are early recordings by the group. He made his first records under his own name in 1939. That last one we listened to, You're My Meat, was November 1939. That rounded out our set. Let's see, we started out with sides from 1940, first from March of 1940, Somebody Done Hoodooed the Hoodoo Man. Then from January 1940, You Run Your Mouth and I'll Run My Business. Also from that same date, January of 1940, we had a really early recording marking that forgotten black holiday, Juneteenth Jamboree, going back to the years just immediately after the Civil War, and forgotten about largely, or at least unknown, in the white communities across the country for decades. Now it's celebrated again, but here's Louis Jordan back in January 1940 singing about it, the Juneteenth Jamboree. That's our opening set this week, Louis Jordan, the Timpani Five. It's Blues Before Sunrise. Up next, we'll call on Buddy Johnson and his orchestra. And one of the featured vocalists in the band was his baby sister, Ella Johnson. We'll start off with a big hit from them from October of 1940.

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Because I love you, yes, love you, with all my

I hope that you'll stop me so I can hear you call me darling once more. Because I love you, yes, love you with all my heart and soul.

0: There's a set of sides by Buddy and Ella Johnson, with Buddy and Ella treating the vocals on the particular tracks. We started with the big hit, Please Mr. Johnson, from October 1940, featuring Ella Johnson on the vocals. Then Buddy Johnson, a track a little bit earlier, November of 1939, Buddy Johnson and the Mac Sisters singing in the background with Stop Pretending. Then Ella again from November 1941, Without the One You Love, and Buddy Johnson wrapped it up with You Won't Let Me Go, a classic from October of 1940. You know, it was interesting. Every black big band had at least some crossover. There were white enthusiasts that were aware of the band. But in the case of Buddy and Ella Johnson, there really wasn't much crossover as well. But there really was something to it, because if you'll remember, You Won't Let Me Go, people as accomplished as Ray Charles copied their songs and did versions himself and really made wonderful productions out of them. Buddy and Ella Johnson, It All Happens Here on Blues Before Sunrise, hour number one, devoted to the sounds of Bronzeville. And with that thought in mind, let's listen to a trumpeter and vocalist, one of my favorites, Hot Lips Page.
1: Relations. I've got relations, but somehow they don't

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I'll break up my piggy bank and maybe clip my bone. But hooray for you and forgetting me. Well, maybe you better keep right on. You upset many souls, but now you a bit too fat. You could look like Venus with arms.

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Lips Page here on Blues Before Sunrise. We started with, the latest one was March 1949, done for Columbia, and I Got an Uncle in Harlem. Then from November 1944, we had a pair, It Ain't Like That, and the Big D Blues. I think those were Continental. And for RC, I think Bluebird, from June 1938, we had Small Fry. And I've often mentioned the fact that one of the Cap brothers, you know, who ran Decca, came to Lips and convinced him. He was a member of the Count Basie band and convinced him to leave the Basie band and he would make him the next Louis Armstrong or Red Allen. And it never quite worked out for Lips. He was a great singer and a pretty good trumpet player as well, but he never caught on commercially the way the other guys did. Time for some Hep Harmony. Let's call on the Ink Spots. Let's go back for the Jive Ink Spots, the early guys. This is from March 1938.

0: everybody knows the story, how Adam gave his rib for Eve. Everybody thinks it's awful the way she calls for Ad to grieve. But I've thought the matter over, and here is the reason why. I've come to this conclusion that Adam was a lucky guy. Eve cost Adam just one bone. But he couldn't get away with that if he was here today. He never had no sealskin coats to buy. And there were no millionaire bills to pay. No, sir. Coats, she gave him stubble, and he got the weary blues. She liked to raise little King. Now, that is a fact. Still, she only cost him just one bone. And you can't expect too doggone much for that now, can you? Eve had several thousand dresses, all growing on a tree, they say. And there are lots of women right here now that just think that they grow that way today. Yes, sir. Look at all these big fur jackets and sealskin coats they wear. The kind of skin that Eve wore must have been a little bare. To Eve, called Adam. Just one bone. And you must admit he got his money's worth. But even if he paid more than he should, remember now, Adam was lucky. He owned the earth. She caused him trouble, and he got to wear blue. She was a bit too fond of apples. Now, that is a fact, too. But she only cost him just one bone. And you can't expect to doggone much for that. That's mean.
1: Famed black comedian Burt Williams from November 1920 on the Columbia label, and Eve cost Adam just one bone. We started the set with the Ink Spots, some Hep Harmony, Oh Red from March 1938. We also listened to Albert Ammons and a little combo on the Mercury label, Baltimore Breakdown from January 1948, and then Burt Williams from November 1920. It's Blues Before Sunrise. You know, I never have been one to do much forward promoting. You hear all the commercial jokes saying, oh, and stay around 15 minutes, we're going to be listening to this. But since I don't ever really do that, let me do it right now. Coming up on hour number three, we're going to be listening to an hour's worth of conversation and piano from famed pianist Jelly Roll Morton. I remember Dick Buckley used to bring these in. They were Library of Congress recordings done by Alan Lomax. And I for years, I've had a four CD set on the Rounder label, but unfortunately, they eliminated all the conversation, which was what was so much fun. But just to give you a taste of what it's going to be like, hour number three, play this for you. It's Jelly Roll Morton back, I think these were done in 1938, if I'm not mistaken.

0: I was down on the Gulf Coast in 1904. I missed going to the St. Louis Exposition to get in the piano contest, which was won by Alfred Wilson of New Orleans. I was very much disgusted because I thought I should have gone. I thought Tony Jackson was going to be there, and of course that kind of frightened me. But I knew I could have taken Alfred Wilson. So then I decided that I would travel about different little spots. Of course, I was down in Biloxi, Mississippi during the time. I used to often frequent the Flat Top, which was nothing but an old honky-tonk, where nothing but the blues were played. There was fellas around played the blues like Brocky Johnny, Skinnyhead Pete, old Florida Sam, and Tricky Sam and that bunch.
1: What did they play?
0: Well, they just played just ordinary blues, the real low-down blues, honky-tonk blues.
1: What's the name of
0: that? Well, for an instant, Brocky Johnny used to say, sing a tune something like this. The title was, All You Gals Better Get Out and Walk, because he's gonna start his dirty talk. That's what. So he happened to truck down to Mobile. At that time, I was supposed to be a very good pool player, and I could slip upon a lot of people playing pool because I played piano and they thought I devoted all my time to the piano. So we got in Alabama bound, and the frequent saying was, any place that you was going, why, you were supposed to be bound for that place. So, in fact, we was Alabama bound. When I got there, I wrote this tune called Alabama Bound. It goes this way.

All right, there you had Jelly Roll Morton. We've got an hour's worth of that coming up during hour number three. We're going to pause and identify the station. We'll be back with hour number two while Bill Davis takes us up to station ID.

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0: I'm your co-host, Pat Mitchell-Worley.
1: And I'm Jared J.B. Boyd.
0: This week on Beale Street Caravan, we're hanging with blues rocker Jared James Nichols. Also, we'll have the Dirty Streets. That's all at Growlers in Memphis. Coming up right now on Beale Street Caravan.

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0: This week on The Caravan, we're spending a little quality time with a rock and blues guitarist who packs quite an impressive pedigree.
1: That's right. His name is Jared James Nichols. And while he counts names like Albert King, Freddie King, B.B. King, the Three Kings, among his influences, he packs a powerful dose of classic and hard rock to layer on top of his bluesy foundation.
0: You know, Pat, that's quite a lot of kings to keep in mind. Lucky for us all, Nichols does a solid job of holding them all in balance when he performs.
1: Now, as a thought experiment, if you were to plot Nichols' influences geographically along a map, you might surmise that he hailed from somewhere south of the Mason-Dixon line.
0: Right. I suppose he's from where? Somewhere on the periphery of the Deep South? I'd say St. Louis? Austin, Texas, maybe?
1: Try Wisconsin.
0: Goodness. All right, then. I was way off, but I like what I'm hearing, so keep going.
1: Gladly. Nichols actually got his start playing guitar as a teenager, building his own fingerstyle repertoire, and as a lefty.
0: As a youngin', Nichols looked to the likes of Jeff Beck and Derek Trucks to hone his ability to play the notes by tickling the strings with his digits. He says the fingerstyle gave him a more intimate connection with his instrument.
1: With such a detailed set of mechanics at play, it's no wonder that a large talking point regarding Nichols' most recent album is an arm injury that sidelined him for a while and threatened his career.
0: In what many would call a freak accident, Nichols broke his arm while handling a road case back in 2021. The ordeal led to a surgery that left him with a metal plate and 16 screws in his arm. Despite the long road to recovery, Nichols powered ahead.
1: Blues power. In fact, it's a special element he's branded as a driving force in his music. In 2023, he's back with a brand new self-titled album.
0: We'll take a break from hearing about him to listen to him. Here's Jared James Nichols live on Bill Street Caravan.
2: This one's called Hardwired.

0: So where are you from originally? What's home base for Jared James Nichols?
1: Home base now is Nashville. So pretty close to here.
0: Up the road.
1: Yeah, just up the road.
0: Yes, sir.
1: But originally, I grew up in Wisconsin. And it was like right near the border of Wisconsin and Illinois. So I got my first taste of music and the blues at an early age, man. There was a lot of people playing that music around there.
0: Nice. So as I mentioned to you earlier, I've been following you on Instagram for years.
1: Just oh, my goodness.
0: I play guitar as well. So, of course, we all come across each other's radar. Mm-hmm. And you instantly got the follow from me, man.
1: Thanks,
0: you
1: man.
0: A shredder, but more than that, man, the passion for the music and the passion for the guitar.
1: Absolutely.
0: Which I try to share with you.
1: Yeah, of course.
0: Where did you get your start on guitar, and why are you so passionate about it?
1: I'm so passionate about it because when I pick up the guitar, probably like you and a lot of other players, everything else in my life just kind of like all the stress, all the worries, whatever, it just kind of falls to the wayside, and I'm just purely like, I don't know, I'm put in a trance by the guitar.
0: Yes, sir.
1: I connect with it like on an emotional level. I find a hard time expressing myself in certain ways, but I can do it through the guitar. I started playing when I was like 15, and immediately I found that like it was my artistic tool of expression. And really when I started to play, I found the players that channeled their emotions through it, and I could hear that. Everyone from Hendrix to even not guitar players, you know, Miles Davis and all the blues guys, and that's really where it stemmed from.
0: Yes, sir.
1: Yes, sir.
0: Beautiful, man. So, so much so, I tell you, I've seen one particular story on Instagram. You've got a guitar that's going through this repair journey.
1: Yeah, it's in the club.
0: Oh, are you going to play it tonight?
1: Yeah, and you're going to play it too.
0: No, no, sir. Can you tell us a little bit about this
1: musician? Yeah, sure.
0: Why is this guitar so special?
1: So this guitar is really special. This was given to me as a gift from a now friend. It's one of the first Les Pauls ever. It was in a tornado in his hometown, and the only thing that was left, the neck was broken off, but everything else was there, and it was basically left for dead. And it's so special because not only is it one of the first Les Pauls ever, it has just such a history, and it's such a great instrument. So the fact that it survived a tornado, and now it's touring again all over the world, and it sounds so good. So I named it Dorothy.
0: Oh, Dorothy.
1: Yeah, man, like the Wizard of Oz.
0: Yes, sir. Well, you know, this town, we're fond of guitars who name their guitars.
1: Uh-huh,
0: right?
1: I know it.
0: So that's sweet, man. So how would you describe your music and your musical style?
1: I would say that my music and musical style, it's raw. It's very much not so compromised by one genre or the other. It's drenched in blues, but it's also, it's me growing up hearing the sounds that I heard. You know, I was born in 1989, so I can't pretend I was born in 1949.
0: Right.
1: So there's a lot of different influence, but it all comes from the same place. It's very emotional. It's very raw. It's real. It's electric, you know, and it's it stems from the blues, but it goes wherever it takes me.
0: I definitely heard you on that, man.
1: Yeah.
0: You're about to release another single, correct?
1: Yeah. Mm-hmm.
0: Is this already released album, or is there a new album coming out?
1: There's a new album coming out. New album coming out at the beginning of the year.
0: Sweet.
1: Finally, I've been holding these songs for what feels like forever.
0: Nice.
1: So we have a single coming out on the 26th of October, and the record comes out in January.
0: Gotcha.
1: And we're going to play a bunch of songs tonight.
0: Can't wait to hear, man.
1: Thanks, man.
0: What's the name of the album coming out in January?
1: It's self-titled. I've had the past two albums I've named, Old Glory and the Wild Revival and Black Magic, but this album I was able to work on, and I feel like I found my sound and I found the vein, and I said, you know what? This one's just going to be self-titled. This is Jared James Nichols.
0: Sweet. What can we expect out of the single coming out?
1: Oh, the single.
0: Yes, sir.
1: It's From a Whisper to a Scream. It has a lot of different kind of emotions in it, you know. There's even parts where I've never had on a record where it's just the guitar and the vocal. There's a big old solo. It's got, I feel like it has all the shades of everything I'm trying to say musically. So it's pretty cool.
0: Oh man, I know. It sounds like you're already proud of it, man.
1: I'm pumped.
0: And whenever you have an artist that's already excited about the music, man, oh man, you already know it's gonna be classic.
1: Thanks, man.
0: So is this your first time to Memphis?
1: No, it's not. I've actually been to Memphis a few times. The first time I came down here was when I was like 18 for the IBC.
0: Yes, sir.
1: I was like in I can't remember what it's called.
0: Yeah, that would make sense.
1: But I did that.
0: That would make sense.
1: I only been playing for a few years, and I came to Memphis, and I loved it.
0: Yeah, you started 15, and you were 18, so that's only 3. Wow.
1: Uh-huh. And then I'm trying to think. I went to Gibson. There was a jam here at the Gibson factory during that same time. I've only been to Memphis a few times, but every time I come, I love it.
0: Love it, love it. Now you're here, blazing one of the most beloved stages in the city here.
1: Yeah, I heard this is Elvis's old Taekwondo gym.
0: Yes, sir.
1: That's so funny.
0: So much mojo.
1: Yeah, we got some mojo in the dojo.
0: Well, we definitely got mojo with you in the building, man.
1: Yeah, man.
0: Can't wait to hear the set. What do you do? What do you plan on doing besides spending time on the stage here in Memphis? Are you going to try out any of our food, our barbecue?
1: Already did. I went to the commissary barbecue.
0: Oh, you straight to the source.
1: Yeah, I went there with a friend.
0: Nice.
1: Of course, I walked and I went down to Beale Street. I hung out at Stacks all day yesterday. What else did I do? I feel like I went to Central yesterday, got some barbecue there. I feel like I gained like 5 pounds since I've been here. I love it.
0: Beautiful, man. Beautiful.
1: Best food ever.
0: Hey, last question, and this is, I noticed that you are also a Gibson brand ambassador.
1: Yeah, man.
0: Is that, I mean, as a guitar player, I mean, Gibson is one of the most beloved brands, one of the most instantly recognizable icons of a guitar instrument. Here you are being a brand ambassador for them. How does that make you feel on your guitar journey, and where do you want to go with that?
1: It's crazy. It's crazy. I never dreamed that far. I as a fan of just guitar music, Gibson guitars, I've always idolized them. All my heroes play Gibsons. Everyone from BB, Albert, Freddie. So for me, it's an honor, but also it's like I carry it really. I try and wave the flag, you know. And it's a dream come true to work with such an iconic company that makes the best guitars in the world. And I always know, like, it sounds funny, but I travel all over the world to play, and I always have a Gibson hung on my shoulder. And it's like, it kind of feels like home.
0: Well, Jared, man, I won't take up any more of your time.
1: Thanks, man.
0: We thank you so much. We can't wait to have you on the program.
1: Thank you so much.
0: We're going to be turning it up to 11.
1: Let's go.
0: All right, take care, Jared. Have a great set.
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1: That was Jared James Nichols live on Beale Street Caravan. For more information on Jared, check out jaredjamesnichols.com.

0: That was Jared James Nichols live on Beale Street Caravan. I guess this show is all about guitar and tone.
1: That's right. We're switching gears as Jared was hanging out with the Dirty Streets at Growlers for their CD release party.
0: JB, I think that I've told you before that I remember going to the Dirty Streets first show. And I sat there going, how can these guys be so young and sound like a classic rock band? I mean, it was big and it was intricate, but they had this humble pie kind of, you know, sound to them. And I was just like, wait a minute, they look like they're 19.

0: 20 years old, but they did it. And that sound has continued to get even deeper into the classic realm of rock music.
1: And now today, I mean, they're one of the most mature, electrifying groups in town. So I'm excited to hear where they are on this journey. We can check in with them now.
0: Yeah, let's go hear some more from the Dirty Streets at Growlers, live on Beale Street Caravan.

0: Thank y'all, man.
1: We're sitting here with Justin Tolan, frontman of Dirty Streets. Tonight, they're celebrating the release of their new album, correct?
2: Yep.
1: Can we get the name of that album?
2: Who's Gonna Love You?
1: Who's Gonna Love You? That's the question of the year.
2: Yeah.
1: Where does the title come from and why'd you pick it?
2: Man, so the title of the record just comes from the song Who's Gonna Love You, which was something I wrote about being on tour and being away from your loved ones and stuff.
1: Sweet.
2: It's pretty self-explanatory, but once I wrote the song, I realized a lot of the songs on the album sort of encompass the same feel as that song. There were a lot of them were about longing and being lonely and being away. And usually that's how I choose the album title. I'll just choose the title track that sort of idealistically encompasses everything on the record.
1: Sweet,
2: so,
1: sweet.
2: Yeah.
1: So what does this represent for Dirty Streets and the growth of you guys' career?
2: Man, in a huge way, it was like kind of a departure. We did a lot of new, different type of stuff. We've traditionally been sort of a heavy blues rock band from the beginning. And I gotta say, like, every album has probably got one or two kind of quiet, more low-key songs. This one has almost half the album is a different type of song. So, you know, as you go through the album, you'll get a lot of textures. There's stuff in there that's really classic Dirty Streets, you know, more the sound that we've been developing for a decade or whatever. But there's a lot of stuff. We pushed ourselves a lot in a different way. We worked with a producer, which we'd never done before, named Matt Rossbang.
1: The writing for these songs, was it mostly done prior to the studio days, or did you do a lot of writing after getting with Matt, hooking up with him, and getting in the studio?
2: It's both. It's like the way every album happens for us now is you write all these songs, and I'll take them to the band. We'll kind of work on them, but we don't usually finish them until we're about to go in the studio. And then right at the last minute, I'll always write like five more and get rid of five, you know? It's like, once you get in that role of writing, the creativity starts flowing. And it's, you know, it's almost like right before the album, you'll almost write a whole new album. It happens every time.
1: A band such as yours, that hard blues rock sound, that electric energy that you guys convey on the stage every time I've seen you play. How difficult, if difficult at all, is it to capture that energy on the record?
2: I think that's been the hardest thing for us. Our first two albums, I remember people coming to see us, maybe first three albums, and people would be like, man, I heard your album online, or, you know, I got a copy of your album, I love it, but it doesn't do you guys any justice. People would say that all the time. So, you know, we were at this point three albums into it, I'm trying to think, what are we doing wrong? Yeah, you know, our first two albums were recorded entirely live. We didn't do any overdubbing. It was just like we went in a room and recorded them. So I thought, you know, we must be capturing that live energy. But what it was lacking is just proper production and someone who understands how to make your band sound as big as it does live. Because, you know, live is different than on record.
1: Are you on tour right now? Are you kicking off a tour? Are you at the end of a tour?
2: We just got done with a tour in the summer. We did a, like, 27 cities or something.
1: Wow.
2: That was great. That was the first big tour we've done back since the pandemic. And right before 2020, we were in the middle of a tour that got canceled in March of 2020, and we came back. And I think in 2019, we did like over 100 shows. So we were really kind of starting to pick up a little bit. And now we're about to be back on the road again. We just found out that we're going to Europe in April. So that'll be a big tour. And I think we're going to go back out to the East Coast in December and probably do some more Southeast dates and go back out West in the springtime. So yeah, it's lining up.
1: Man, that's good. You guys are busy and it's well-deserved. You got a huge sound that we love at Bill Street Caravan. You've been
2: thank
1: on the show
2: man.
1: Before. I personally love you, man. You know that. We've
2: That's
1: talked
2: awesome.
1: Before.
2: Yeah, thank you.
1: One or two more questions, if you don't mind. I'd like to rewind the clock a little bit, man.
2: Okay.
1: Where did the idea for Dirty Streets come from? Who put the band together, and how'd you guys come together?
2: So it came together really through me and Thomas, our bass player, meeting years and years ago, probably back in, before we even played together, we met in 2006. And I, at the time, was playing in some other bands, but there were nothing like Dirty Streets. But I'd been wanting to start a band that was basically just a blues-based band in some way. That's all I cared about. I wanted something that had groove and was blues-based. You know, just kind of based on a lot of things I liked, which were old-school rock and roll things. You know, I loved, at the time, what I was jamming all the time was like James Brown, and I was jamming CCR, and I was listening to R.L. Burnside, and all this stuff that doesn't really seem like it goes together, but I could see like, oh, this could all go together in one kind of thing that grooves in a certain way.
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Next time on Beale Street Caravan, we'll have rockers Jared James Nichols and The Dirty Streets. 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

Although Gail Ann Dorsey is best known as the longtime bassist for David Bowie's backing band, she actually has collaborated with an astonishing range of artists, from everyone including Bryan Ferry and Boy George, the Indigo Girls, Gwen Stefani, Charlie Watts, and so much more. That's her newest single, It Takes All Kinds to Make a World. A great reminder as we get into this hour of incredible music on the mainstream. That could only mean one thing. I'm Brett Mabee, and right now I'm signing into the mainstream studio, excited to be bringing you a hand-picked playlist to keep you coming back for more. As a matter of fact, we'll be hearing from the Toronto blues singer Samantha Martin and Delta Sugar, their take on a band classic. Also, new music from Take Four, one from Luiseno singer-songwriter Janelle Manoa in this block. But our first new addition comes to us from More More and Celeste. They teamed up for this take on The Cure's 1987 classic, Like Heaven. Created for a 2026 film soundtrack, I humbly submit this for your consideration and approval this hour on the mainstream.

From Luis Seno artist Janelle Manoa's Howls from Deep in the Woods, it's Body Down, bringing the first block to an end on the mainstream. We also heard 070 Shake with Jacob Molrad. It was their collaboration Arms, and it was more and Celeste take on The Cure's Like Heaven that we officially got into the library for the first time this hour. If you're just now joining, I'm Brett Mabee, and I'm excited that we can spend a little musical time together. As always, if you do have to step away from listening, get caught back up at mainstreamradio.net. And if you're a professional singer-songwriter, consider sending your tracks in for the rotation. There are a lot of different genres represented here on this newly reimagined mainstream. And of course, you're welcome to email me your songs to Brett at mainstreamradio.net. 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Box 252, Salamanca, New York, 14779. A lot of great music up before this hour's through, including one from Mi'kmaq singer Quinn Bonnell. Later on, British artist Vivi Brown. Also some Paul McCartney in this block, but we're going to kick things off with a song that I was mentioning, Samantha Martin, the powerful blues singer from Toronto, did with her band Delta Sugar on the new live album A Beautiful Buzz. It's their take on The Shape I'm In, a late 60s classic from the band on the mainstream. Nosotros no andamos.

This song is called I've Got a Feeling.

I'm Brett Mabee. You're listening to The Mainstream, and before going any further, a shout-out to those who are dialed into KMXT HD2 on the FM dial at 100.1 in and around Kodiak, Alaska. And before we part ways, there's plenty more great music and an invitation to check out this and a whole lot more with my friends and colleagues at Native Voice One, Native American Radio Network. But before this block is through, we'll be hearing from the Montreal-based Brothers of Wampums. I'll be back after a track from Quinn Bonnell, and right now, it's KP, a.k.a. Catherine Paul, a.k.a. Black Belt Eagle Scout. Her and Matawayuhi are now an official collaborative project. That's some of her late-breaking news for 2026, but I'll dive into that more at another time. Right now, from her, the land, the water, and the sky, enjoy Blue, and don't touch that dial. There's plenty more great music on The Mainstream. Save.

Quinn Bonnell's Long Way Down from the On the Road Satansisk compilation. A great track from a talented Mi'kmaq singer-songwriter. We also heard Wampum's Something New from the Spirit release, Satya's Project 10, and from Black Belt Eagle Scouts, The Land, the Water, and the Sky. It was Blue getting us into the half. Join me sooner than later. That's a long-standing open invitation, as I love having friends along to listen to music with. And whether you're dialed in from your home, your car, your office, AM, FM, radio, or digitally, there's never a bad time or place to get your groove on with the mainstream. 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In the remainder of the hour is Emily Sandy, one from Cree surf rocker Gladwin Badger. 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Stay in touch, and in the meantime, keep on keeping on with the mainstream.

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0: Royal Otis's newest single, Sweet Hallelujah, came out April 10th. It premiered as BBC Radio 1's hottest record in the world. It also features some Indian tablas played by Otis himself, and it's a lyrically goodbye love letter. A great track to kick off our hour on the mainstream. I'm Brett Mabee, Nyawa Escano. I'm thankful you're well, and I hope there are good minds everywhere across our beautiful Mother Earth today. Good vibes are in short supply, or so it seems anyway. So I want to do my small part in helping to raise the vibrations across the world with some great music. As always, you're invited to stick around for this musical adventure, as we'll be listening to music from the likes of Powhatan singer-songwriter and former WWE superstar Mickie James. In fact, we'll have a country-ish block before the hour's up. Later on, 80s legend Bonnie Tyler and one of her more recent releases, a new one from singer-songwriter Jeremy Parkin. So stick around for a great new indigenous artist to be introducing into the rotation. Sim Sheehan and Sukpyok singer and jazz composer Chantel Ducart before this block is through. And right now, it's a 2026 single from Cigarettes After Sex, released April 17th for your consideration and approval. Enjoy this sneak peek of an upcoming full-length project. It's Twizzler on the mainstream.
1: Kiss.

from Simshin and Sukpyok singer Chantel Dukart's latest album, Chantel and the Dukes of Art. It's Molly Mine, bringing that block to an end on a blue note kind of way on the mainstream. We also heard Thundercat and Willow teaming up for Thunder Wave, a part of Thundercat's latest album, and it was Cigarettes After Sex's newest single, Twizzler, that we officially introduced into the rotation for the first time. I'm Brett Mabee, and of course, we're well into the hour already. If you do want to get caught back up, head on over to mainstreamradio.net. And there are a lot of features on the site that are worth pointing out, including information about, obviously, this show, but Guy and Oat, my one-hour weekly Indigenous Spotlight show, the Full Moon Radio, and some other exciting collaborations that are now in the works or on the horizon. So as always, stick around, check things out, bookmark the page for digital access 24/7 from the device of your choice. In the remainder of this hour is Willie Nelson and Mickey James. Looking ahead, Kendreza, one from Bastille, and a new one from Indigenous singer-songwriter Jeremy Parker, an up-and-coming Kualin Dun First Nation singer. So stick around for more information about his newest single. Helping to lead the way to the bottom of the hour is this one from Allison Russell. She teamed up with Kara Jackson, Denisha, and Explore Pop Choir for Cold April, a great track to get us into this block on the mainstream.

At the halfway point of this hour, a quick shout out to a few friends of the show. This time around, those who are dialed in the K296 FN 101.7 FM in and around North Wrangell Island, a part of the KSTK family. And as always, stick around if you can. I don't care if you're in and out for just a minute, but I always love it when you get to spend as much time with me as possible, and I with you. That was kind of a conceited way to say that, I suppose. But regardless, spend some time with me, and let's cozy up with some of the best new music as we take on the challenge of reimagining what a mainstream music scene can look and sound like. I'll join you again after the latest from Tank and the Bangas. And don't forget, I still have yet another new one to get into the library from Jeremy Parkin, an up-and-coming indigenous singer-songwriter. The first song of this set comes to us from none other than Bastille, the London alternative pop band that was formed in 2010, but essentially, and it's really the creative world of Dan Smith. So turn it up with Blue Sky and the Painter, and stick around if you can. I'll be back with you one last time today on the mainstream.

0: you know, rainy night cruising through the French quarters. Leather jacket, my tag say Ralph Lauren. You know, rainy night cruising through the French quarters. Leather jacket, my tag say Ralph Lauren.
1: Tank and the Bangas featuring Austin Brown and David Shaw with Nighttime, found on their latest album, The Last Balloon. Before that was Bonnie Tyler, Kendresa, and Bastille, who all helped us to ring in the second half. I'd stay here with you if I could, but as it is, I'm getting elbowed out of the studio, plus I'm getting a little hungry, so join me sooner than later. Don't forget, I do broadcast 7 days a week, 3 hours a day, so there's a good chance that you might be hearing from me in just a few more minutes. But if you're not and you want to hear more of the mainstream, kindly reach out to Nola Daves Moses, the distribution director at Native Voice One. Send her an email at nola@nv1.org. Taos Pueblo artist Mozart Gabriel before this hour is up. But as I was mentioning earlier, our second new addition comes to us from a Quaylen Dunn First Nation member. Jeremy Parker wrote and recorded, and I do believe released, his song Fighting all in one day, February 15th. Turn it up with his newest single, and let me know what you think about it. Be good to yourself and each other, and don't forget to get your tunes in for consideration in the rotation on the mainstream.

Hello, this is Adrian Sutherland. What jig, you know, Mr. Epithwick. 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

Welcome to Swing Session, a recollection of the music and the music makers of the 1930s and 40s, the period we now call the Swing Era. And this Swing Session features the music of George Gershwin.

From time to time, we visit the composers of the swing era because they created the music that was to become part of the essential repertoire of today's jazz and swing bands. George Gershwin was born in Brooklyn, New York in 1898, a vaudeville pianist at 15, a publishing house staff composer at 19, and he composed his first hit, Swanee, when he was 20. In 1928, he wrote the score for the Broadway show Rosalie. One of the songs in that show didn't get much attention until this recording by Benny Goodman and his orchestra in the early 1940s. And you'll hear a young Peggy Lee on the vocal of How Long Has This Been Going On?

From the Broadway show Girl Crazy, here's a tune that hit the top of the charts 12 years later, with this arrangement by Jimmy Dorsey, his saxophone and his orchestra, Embraceable You.

Showgirl was a Gershwin musical in 1929, and Chick Webb had a band to be reckoned with in the early 30s. One of the most influential of the early swing bands, played regularly at Savoy Ballroom in New York City, and the dancers would certainly hear the driving rhythm of that big band in such Gershwin tunes as Liza.

George Gershwin led a double life. While turning out popular songs, he managed to compose major classical works. The Piano Concerto, Rhapsody in Blue in 1924, the orchestral tone poem American in Paris in 1928, and the opera Porgy and Bess in 1935, among others. But he continued to answer the call of Broadway. And we should note here that he collaborated extensively with his older brother Ira Gershwin, who wrote the lyrics for many of his tunes. Like this next one. Here's a top 10 tune from 1927. From the Broadway musical O.K., that's K-A-Y, Keeley Smith sings, "Someone to Watch Over Me."

From the Broadway musical Funny Face, Gershwin's 1928 top 10 tune, played here by Jan Garber and his orchestra, "'S Wonderful."

In 1930, George Gershwin added some songs to the score of an earlier production of his musical, Strike Up the Band. One of those songs has become closely associated with a singer who launched his career during the swing era, because his is seen as the definitive performance of that song. Frank Sinatra sings, I've Got a Crush on You.

George Gershwin went to Hollywood in 1937 to work on some films. One was A Damsel in Distress, starring Fred Astaire. That movie featured this tune, which became number one in 1938. Eddie Howard sings, "Nice work if you can get it."

Historians have pondered the popularity of Gershwin's music, and they suggest that not only was he a talented composer, but three things worked in his favor. His songs were not sad, they were upbeat in a Depression-era America. The radio industry was growing as his career began, and he had the benefit of broad exposure of his music. And jazz musicians and dance band arrangers liked the structure of his songs, so they played them more frequently. But it was a short career. He died at age 38 in Hollywood while working on this song.

Love Walked In, Sammy Kaye and his orchestra. In 1938, the year of George Gershwin's death, young pianist Teddy Wilson sat down at a piano in a New York recording studio. There he would capture his version of a piece made famous by the original Dixieland Jazz Band in 1918. Tiger Rag,

saxophone and his orchestra, and a 1940 tribute to the highway that led to many famous dance halls and supper clubs in the East, Pompton Turnpike.

From the 1930 film Check and Double Check, Duke Ellington and his orchestra are joined by the Rhythm Boys, Harry Barris, Al Rinker, and a young future star by the name of Bing Crosby. The tune, Three Little Words.

Next, we're going to hear one of Tommy Dorsey's most famous instrumentals. It's based on a 1928 tune called Pinetop's Boogie Woogie. Pinetop refers to Clarence Pinetop Smith, who is credited with developing the Boogie Woogie piano style. Boogie Woogie was a periodic music fad, and nobody made money playing this style exclusively. But Tommy Dorsey made money with his version of Boogie Woogie.

From 1942, our next tune was written by an unknown one-songwriter by the name of Gene DePaul. If you had to write only one song, this wouldn't be a bad one. Harry James and his orchestra, I'll Remember April.

In 1940, the Jimmy Dorsey Orchestra showed up at a New York dance contest and were told 1 hour before the contest began that they were expected to play this next tune. Well, it wasn't part of their book, so they quickly scrambled and arranged the tune, and it worked out so well it became a standard for their band. Here's Jimmy Dorsey, his saxophone, and his orchestra, and a tune from 1909 called Shine On, Harvest Moon.

We hear next from Bob Crosby, his saxophone and his orchestra, and some very smooth sax work by the leader himself on a piece called Lazy Mood.

We've called Charlie Barnett and his orchestra back on stage to remind us of the innocent years between the end of the Depression and America's entry into World War II. Here's Barnett and his orchestra with a vocal by Bob Carroll, "I Hear a Rhapsody."

From 1947, Carolyn Gray sings with Gene Krupa, his drum set, and his orchestra, "It's a Good Day."

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Good morning. It is Thursday, June 11th, and you're listening to Daybreak on WTIP Community Radio. I'm Josh Hinke. And what a gorgeous day we have this morning. The sun is shining, and it is really looking pretty spectacular out there for your drive into work or just your early morning coffee, whatever you're doing today as you're listening to Daybreak. Pretty beautiful morning to take it in. And we have a pretty mild temperatures out there right now, about 60 degrees to start our day at the station. We're looking at a high of 64, a low of 51, but a 74% chance of rain today. So the sunny skies might not last. We might see some showers later on. We'll check in with the National Weather Service and see what they have to say. And a southwest wind coming in about 9 miles per hour. Currently in downtown Grand Marais. Oof. We have a chilly 38 degrees to start the morning here. Just one of those days where the shore just it's very cool by the shore and you get away quickly and it warms up fast. National Weather Service has 38 degrees, a high of 55 today, and a 30% chance of showers after 3 p.m. Partly sunny. Again, that high near 55 and that southwest wind continuing from about 5 to 10 miles per hour with gusts up to 20. And tonight, there's a 40% chance of showers, mainly before 1 a.m., cloudy, then gradually becoming partly cloudy with a low of 42. And that wind going west, 5 to 10 miles per hour, with those gusts still coming in at about 20 miles per hour. So a chance of rain as we kind of move into the evening today. Out at the airport, the temp right there is 61, like more than a 20-degree difference between downtown Grand Marais and out at the airport. Just shows you how that temperature swings. A 30% chance of showers out there, mainly after 4 p.m., increasing clouds with a high near 74. And again, that southwest wind, 5 to 10 miles per hour, about as high as 20. And that chance of showers lingers into the evening, most likely before midnight. It'll get cloudy in the evening with a low around 49 out at the airport. And those winds turning northwest, and again, they can get up to about 20 miles per hour tonight. And, you know, looking ahead to the weekend, it kind of looks like the same, but I'm seeing a lot of sun and lower chances of rain, so it might actually be a pretty pleasant weekend for everyone. Or at least a weekend where you can get outdoors and enjoy some of that nature, especially for those of you who are coming into town, visiting for a long weekend. Looks like you might have a good one ahead of you. Taking a look at temperatures around the county right now. Again, it's really just kind of depending if you're out by the shore or you're up a ways from it. I'm looking at 47 in Grand Portage, 42 in Hovland, 57 in Lutz, and 58 in Tofte, 59 at Devil Track Lake. And as we poke up the Gunflint, let's check out 60 at Poplar and 57 out at Gunflint Lake. Yeah, nice warm but mild day to start your Thursday off. Check in with some of our weather correspondents from around the county. Mike in Upper Croftville says 44 degrees with clear sky. Got a tenth of an inch of rain early Wednesday. We didn't see any rain in the storm around 11 last night, just lightning. How strange is that? That lightning, thunder just seemed to roll in. And yeah, I didn't see any wetness on the ground this morning either. It seems like it just kind of came and went with very little precipitation. Mary Brisland says it is 52 degrees in Lutzen this morning and 94% humidity. I got a tenth of an inch of rain overnight. Everyone needs to drive down 2nd in Grand Marais as those flowering crab apple trees are outstanding. My new flower is the columbine, another bear sighting in Lutzen. They are everywhere. Happy Thursday, Mary. Happy Thursday. Yeah, it feels like that's another bear that we had poking around. I know we had one a couple weeks ago in town that was making some news. I saw him actually just kind of rumble right through my backyard a couple weeks ago. So yeah, it seems like they're out a little bit. We might have to check in with some of our bear experts about what's driving bears into populations right now.
But for today, we have a great show for you. Callie Hawkins spoke with Tina McKeever from Schroeder Township after their latest board meeting. And I caught up with Sarah Waddell from the U of M Extension about their Northwood Neighbors program. So we'll have that interview in the second half of the show today. And of course, we'll get you caught up on all the latest local, state, and national news. All that and more coming up later on Daybreak this morning. First, programming on WTIP is supported in part by Ampers, a network of independent public radio stations throughout the state of Minnesota. Ampers, diverse radio for Minnesota's communities, online at ampers.org. And we'll give you a quick reminder for drivers on the Gunflint Trail. This is the time of year where turtles are crossing roads. Please drive with caution and watch out for the turtles. Especially those, well, watch out for all turtles, but I always think of those big snapping turtles that you see kind of lumbering across the road in no hurry to be anywhere. I've had to stop before and kind of cheer them on as they got out of the way. Because, yeah, you don't want to hit any of those guys. And we'll get to some of our first headlines coming up next.

0: On Wednesday, fire personnel with the Grand Marais office of the Minnesota Department of Natural Resources announced that spring burning restrictions have been lifted for Lake and Cook counties due to the progression of green up and recent precipitation. Aaron Melke, the fire program forester with Grand Marais DNR office, said all burning permits are now allowed to be activated. Conditions will continue to be monitored and activations may be restricted on a day-to-day basis as needed depending on fire weather and fire danger. You can find additional maps and information if needed by going to the DNR website under Forestry Fire Rating Restrictions. According to the Duluth News Tribune, Sun Country Airlines is set to restore nonstop service from Duluth International Airport to Southwest Florida International Airport in Fort Myers, Florida, starting January 29, 2027. The direct flights will be available twice per week through April 12th. The schedule primarily features Monday and Friday departures, with select weeks offering service on Thursdays and Sundays. The continuation of this seasonal route directly responds to significant community demand for leisure travel destinations. The Minnesota Star Tribune reports that two managers have been fired from a regional library system a year after accusations of a toxic workplace surfaced and a labor union called for their resignations. Board members of the Kitchigami Regional Library System, serving five counties with nine branches across northern Minnesota, voted unanimously in late May to terminate Executive Director Melissa Watley and Tech Services Manager Tammy Beto. The board did not disclose reasons for the terminations following internal and external investigations. The Minnesota Star Tribune obtained redacted reports on both probes into allegations of racial and sexual harassment by Beto and mismanagement by Watley. Beto and Watley did not respond to the Star Tribune's numerous requests for comment. The board placed Beto on leave for a month last spring during the internal investigation, and she returned to work at headquarters in Pine River. The union argued the process was flawed and accused Watley of interference. Union members sent a letter to the board and waged a public campaign at heated board meetings. Pemberton Law Firm was hired to conduct the external investigation in March after library staff and the union delivered a 545 signature petition to the board declaring no confidence in leadership. The external investigation found both managers caused irreparable harm and should be fired. And the Duluth News Tribune reports that one of four finalists selected for the 33rd annual Great American Think-Off has been denied entry into the United States just ahead of the annual debate in New York Mills. The Think-Off, a philosophy contest and live debate hosted by the New York Mills Regional Cultural Center, is Saturday, June 13th. The four finalists have been preparing to defend their views in this academic and friendly discussion on the human experience. Writer and environmental sustainability advocate Solape Adetu Adami of Lagos, Nigeria, will not be able to participate after being denied entry into the United States for the event under current federal travel restrictions established by the Trump administration in January. The expanded U.S. travel and visa restrictions mandates full or partial suspensions on visas from 39 countries, including Nigeria. Betsy Rotter, executive director of the New York Mills Cultural Center, said Adeyemi's request was denied twice despite Cultural Center staff working with elected officials to submit letters of support on her behalf. In order to fill the vacant spot on the finalist panel, Julie Iverson of Minneapolis has been invited as an alternate by the Think-Off committee to participate in the event. Each year's Think-Off proposes a unique question. The 2026 Think-Off asks, has the pursuit of happiness made Americans unhappy? The onstage event will feature four finalists presenting and defending their positions before a live audience, which will vote to determine the winner, who will earn the title of America's Greatest Thinker for 2026. And we'll get to some more headlines from around the region next.
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2: With headlines from around the state, I'm Zan Holston. A western Minnesota tribe could soon power part of its casino with its own solar array, despite objections from its electric co-op. After a two-year dispute, an administrative law judge tasked with reviewing the case for the Public Utilities Commission says Minnesota Valley Cooperative Light and Power is not allowed to cut off service to the Upper Sioux community. The electric co-op had threatened to disconnect the Upper Sioux community for its plans to build and run a 2.5-megawatt solar array at Prairie's Edge Casino Resort. The tribe filed a complaint with the PUC in 2024 when the co-op first threatened to turn off its power. At a meeting last July, PUC Commissioner Joe Sullivan pressed the co-op on that position as a public utility.
3: Quite frankly, I think it's outrageous. Outrageous that you would say to a community that you would shut their power off.
2: The co-op says its policies limit solar projects used to offset power purchased from the co-op to 40 kilowatts. The tribe's array would be more than 60 times that size. But the judge says the project is behind the meter, meaning it's designed to power the casino itself, not sell electricity back to the grid. The Public Utilities Commission has the final say. Hundreds of rural southern Minnesotan customers are suddenly offline and scrambling for internet. Ellendale-based RadioLink Internet shut down June 1st and filed for Chapter 7 bankruptcy, leaving more than 400 homes and businesses around Ellendale and New Richland without internet service. Local Facebook posts show customers looking for answers and new options, which are limited and vary by address in rural South Central and southeastern Minnesota. RadioLink blames financial losses and a dispute over equipment on the New Richland Water Tower. New Richland city officials say the water tower contract expired years ago, and the city gave formal notice to remove the equipment after a council vote. The Minnesota Attorney General issued a consumer alert saying some customers prepaid for service. The AG says RadioLink customers should save receipts, contact their bank or credit card company about a chargeback, and file a complaint with the AG's office. A new state law banning cryptocurrency ATMs goes into effect August 1st. The crypto kiosks, as they're often called, are frequently used in scams. Now, police say scammers are already changing their illegal tactics. Police in one metro suburb issued a public warning about a new phone scam. They say fraudsters are calling victims and keeping them on the phone while talking them through making large cash withdrawals before handing over the money to a courier who comes to meet them. The warning now is simple. If someone tells you to stay on your phone, withdraw cash, or hand money to a courier, hang up and call police. While cities and counties across Minnesota debate whether to pause data center development, Rolls-Royce is expanding the kind of backup power the facilities need. The company announced a $24 million expansion in Mankato, including a 250,000-square-foot logistics operations center next to its existing manufacturing plant. Rolls-Royce says it will double production of its high-powered MTU Series 4000 generators used for backup power at data centers and create more than 100 jobs. A new land deal on the North Shore will permanently protect about 1,000 acres of forest, lakes, streams, and wildlife habitat from being developed. Amper's member station KAXE's Chelsea Perkins has more.
4: A new conservation easement will permanently protect more than 900 acres of forest, lakes, and streams along the North Shore. The easement was announced by Wolf Ridge Environmental Learning Center and the Nature Conservancy earlier this week. A news release states that the protected land has high-quality freshwater resources, including the Baptism River, Sawmill Creek, and Johnson Lake. These all flow to Lake Superior and support aquatic habitat and the health of the Great Lakes. Nearly half of the protected acres are recognized by the state of Minnesota as high biodiversity, with rare plants, mammals, and birds, along with some older undisturbed forest. The conservation easement limits development and guides long-term forest management. Funds from the easement will support an endowment to strengthen Wolf Ridge's long-term sustainability and educational mission. Chelsea Perkins, KAXE News.
2: And finally, fresh local food is heading to more school cafeterias and childcare tables around Minnesota. The Minnesota Department of Agriculture is awarding almost $1.5 million to help schools and early childcare providers buy Minnesota-grown and raised foods. The money will go to 59 school districts and 11 early childhood education centers in nearly half of Minnesota's 87 counties. The MDA is also giving nearly $200,000 to 300-some family daycare providers to include more local food in meals and snacks. For North Star Stories, I'm Zan Holston.
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0: The time is 7:17 and you're listening to Daybreak on WTIP, North Shore Community Radio. We'll get into our first interview of the show. That is Callie Hawkins sitting down with Schroeder Township, sitting down with Tina McKeever to talk about the Schroeder Township meeting that happened on June 9th. Listen to their conversation next.
1: There was a recent Schroeder Town Board meeting on June 9th, and joining me now is Tina McKeever, Supervisor of the Schroeder Township Board, to share an overview of that meeting. Thanks again, Tina, for speaking with us.
2: Yes, thanks for having me, Callie.
1: Of course. Well, let's dive right into an upcoming meeting that is going to be taking place here in just a few days and was discussed during that most recent Township Board meeting. So there will be an upcoming open house at the Schroeder Town Hall on June 15th for an opportunity for the public to learn and kind of see the findings or maybe preliminary ideas that resulted from this Taconite Harbor Strategic Advisory Group, which has been holding meetings at least for the last 6 months or so. Tina, we've talked about this several times. Can you share a little bit of insights into some of the information that will be shared, maybe the format of that open house? Will it include a presentation or maybe open discussion afterwards?
2: So what Amy was telling us, and she's on the committee, that it is kind of an open forum that you can come anytime between 4 and 7 and just ask questions to the people that are there. They're just kind of open to have you walk around, ask questions on their diagrams that they have, and just kind of get some feedback from you. So come, feel free, stop in anytime between 4 and 7 to the Schroeder Town Hall on Monday.
1: Yeah. And do you suspect or anticipate a handful of people maybe that have been following this to show up?
2: All of us on the Schroeder Town Board will be stopping in at some point throughout the evening just to kind of, you know, hear the things that they've been discussing, since it is kind of right in our backyard, just to get a feel for what is going on. And hopefully anybody really in the West End, even Grand Marais, come down, you know, hear what's going on, voice your opinions, concerns, anything that you have. Because I know then on Tuesday, they said they're taking it back and having a meeting then with the EDA at 4 o'clock in Grand Marais. So, you know, if you can make that meeting, just get out there and get your voice heard to let them know, you know, your thoughts on what their findings are.
1: Yeah. And Tina, you know, for a lot of the West End residents there as well, this has been an ongoing project for a very long time. And even the decommissioning of the Taconite Harbor facility and site there as well. What does it mean to you or maybe a couple of the other township board members that you've talked to about just actually starting to see some initial brainstorming ideas come to fruition?
2: Well, it has, like you said, it has been a long time since it has, you know, been decommissioned and we saw the whole plant, you know, because it's kind of a mixed emotion. You know, losing the plant was a big loss to the Schroeder community. And now that hopefully we can get something and revitalize the area and bring more people to Schroeder or another business or just something to the West End. I know they gave our numbers for the census for the 2025 last night, and we have 174 people and 88 households. Hmm. We would love to get those numbers up and have more people living on the West End in Schroeder and do something with that great piece. You know, it's a great piece of property sitting there right on the shore that we would love to see something, you know, happen that would be great for Schroeder.
1: Yeah, economic-based or housing there, too. Yeah, a whole bunch of ideas.
2: Yes,
1: yeah,
2: either or. So hopefully, you know, we'll get to hear all their suggestions that they have on the Monday meeting. So, yes, you know, tell your friends, come out and hear what they have to say and see, you know, give them your suggestions.
1: Okay, well, as you mentioned, 4 to 7 p.m. June 15th there at Schroeder Town Hall. And then, Tina, let's move on to a couple other agenda items as well. There, you also had a visitor during the most recent meeting there on June 9th from Agricultural Inspector Tia Parks with Cook County. She was there to give a presentation. Can you share some insights into that?
2: Yes, she gave a great presentation. We learned a lot about the obnoxious weeds that are traveling around throughout Cook County and even, you know, into Lake County. We all know about tansy. We've all had to deal with it, I'm guessing, out there. But she has opened our eyes on making sure that we're dealing with these weeds in a way that we can reduce them so that they don't get out of hand and try to take over. You know, some of them are not the best for animals and so forth. So we need to make sure that we're taking care of them and dealing with them. So what she was telling us is that you can definitely contact her if you have any type of weed, you know, that is on the list, and all of them are listed on the county website. She has great diagrams and so forth. And she said you can contact her at 218-387-3692. If you would like them to come out and do a site visit and say, you know, hey, I got all of these weeds of tansy and, you know, anything out there that you think that needs to be dealt with. They give different examples of some places up in Lutzen that are dealing with some really obnoxious weeds of the bamboo and so forth that have overtaken septic systems and are, you know, ruining septic systems and where they're having to replace them. So please make sure if you have these, give her a call and they will come out, take a look, and then help you decide what is the best way to attack these and take care of them to get rid of them.
1: Yeah. Okay. Well, sounds like a really informative presentation. Well, let's move on to fire department updates. This is something we always check in with you every single month. How was this last month for fire department calls? And then I know there's some upcoming events that are taking place in early July too.
2: Yeah. So they had three calls this past May. One of them was kind of an interesting one. We all have cell phones nowadays, and, you know, when we're out in the woods, we're taking pictures and doing whatever. Well, the phone got put on a bumper of a car and fell off, and we all know about the whole iPhone crash warning that it can call the 911.
1: Yeah.
2: So just a reminder out there, you know, if you're out in the wilderness, I mean, we've heard it happen when people are skiing, if they fall down, you know, have a hard bump, your iPhone is set to call as a crash detection to the 911 directly. So that was one of our pages that we had sent out, and it was, you know, just an accident that they left it on the bumper when they were taking pictures and drove off and the phone fell off.
1: And then it notified first responders or 911 to respond because there's been a crash. Okay, interesting.
2: Exactly. So they respond thinking that there's a crash, and so then that sends out our fire departments and first responders, and, you know, to find that it was just a cell phone that caused the whole call out. So just be aware, you know, just think as you're going through and make sure that you pick up your phone, or if you are out and about, you know, we don't want them to necessarily turn it off, because we do want them to, you know, warn 911 if there is a serious emergency.
1: Okay. Well, yeah, good reminder there as well. And I know that's happened throughout the entire kind of northern Minnesota Arrowhead Boundary Waters area there too in recent years with that new setting.
2: Yeah, so just be aware. And then we have our pancake breakfast that the firemen will be putting on July 4th, and that's going to run from 8 to 10 on the actual 4th of July, so that'll be on a Saturday at the town hall. So come out, have your pancake breakfast to get things started for the 4th of July festivities, and then end up in Tofte for the rest of the day and the fireworks.
1: Yeah, that's always a good time on 4th of July in Tofte.
2: Mm-hmm.
1: Tina, the Schroeder Township is also working on some emergency preparedness plans and putting some little things in motion to get residents prepared. What would you like to tell us about that?
2: Yeah, so we've had an emergency management committee kind of working on things to have an open house, which they've scheduled for August 15th at Birch Grove from 11 to 2. It's going to be on a Saturday in August, the 15th. And they're going to kind of be there and have Mike Keyport come down, kind of give some information. We all know about the emergency that they had down in Two Harbors with the fire. So we just want people to be aware, and we're going to be handing out cards to say, you know, what do you need to do in a case of an emergency? Where would you need to go? And then have a card. You would fill out your name and address information and contact information. And then who could we contact if we cannot get in touch with you? Or who would you like us to contact, you know, in case of an emergency or so forth? So there's going to be some cards to fill out and information. We're going to try to get Smokey the Bear there to, you know, for kids. have some drawings and raffle items available, give some demonstrations. We're hoping, how do you use a fire extinguisher? Just kind of run through things to make people aware that, you know, in case of an emergency, what would you do?
1: Okay. And that you said that's coming up in August?
2: Yes. That's August 15th at Birch Grove from 11 to 2. Just email the township email at theschroedertownship@gmail.com and let us know if you're interested in helping out in any way.
1: Yeah, sounds good. I'm sure we'll touch base on that just as a reminder in our next conversations. Well, I know there's always ongoing maintenance and repair projects within the township. Continued repairs on Sugarloaf Road due to some flooding and rain. Any updates on maintenance and repair projects right now, Tina?
2: Yes, so all of our roads, knock on wood right now, I know we're supposed to get some storms later today, but the Scow Road and the Sugarloaf Road, everything is fixed. We're back in operational order, so we do not need any more washouts. You know, like I said, knock on wood with the rain that's coming.
1: Yeah,
2: but
1: no,
2: hopefully we can get through the rest of the summer now with all of our roads back in shape. We got the dock in at Dyer's, so hopefully we can get our summer started and things can warm up. And we've been working on cemetery cleanup because we had some downed trees there and just kind of filling in the grave sites that kind of have sunken. So we're just trying to do our daily, maintenance around and get everything spruced back up here for the summer.
1: Yeah, there's always something to do, it seems.
2: Mm-hmm.
1: Well, I know we've touched on a lot, Tina, for that most recent meeting and then kind of just updates generally for the Schroeder Township. Any other updates that you'd like to share?
2: The only other thing that we have is watch for our new .gov email address information that is going out because we finally now have our website transitioning underway to all the .gov information. So over the next course of the 2 months, probably hopefully by August 1st, we're going to have things all switched over. We'll have different email addresses. And so just keep watching our website for changes.
1: Okay, sounds good. Well, thank you, Tina. We've been speaking with Tina McKeever, Supervisor of the Schroeder Township Board, following the most recent meeting on June 9th. Thanks again, Tina.
2: All right, thank you, Kelly.
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The time is 7:31 and you're listening to Daybreak on WTIP North Shore Community Radio. Thanks to Tina McKeever and Callie Hawkins for the update from Schroeder. And we'll get into some more news from around the state and around the world next. The Star Tribune reports a healthcare clinic in southern Minnesota announced layoffs affecting 10% of its workers Tuesday. The decision means about 100 people will lose their jobs at Mankato Clinic effective immediately, CEO Aaron Johnson said in a phone call Tuesday afternoon. There are no plans to close any of the clinic's 12 locations and no physician roles were eliminated, Johnson said. The layoffs on Tuesday add to a trend of declining healthcare access in southern Minnesota. Last fall, Mayo Clinic announced it would lose six small-town medical clinics across southeastern Minnesota in December and move elective outpatient surgeries from Albert Lea to Austin and Waseca. The Rochester-based healthcare system decided declining staffing and patient volumes for the closures. The region is also home to the financially ailing Medelia Health, which has been struggling to make payroll. Johnson cited similar financial challenges in labor and operational costs. Mankato Clinic is one of the few independent physician-owned multi-specialty clinics in Minnesota. It had 200 physicians and practitioners in June, according to a news release at the time. From NPR, a year out from the political assassination of one of their colleagues, Minnesota lawmakers are honoring her memory as who they describe as the most consequential House Speaker in state history, as well as to prevent future tragedies. After an emotionally charged legislative session, state legislators approved new funding to keep new security in place at the Capitol. They're also adding new threat response measures as menacing and often violent comments directed at them have surged. And after a gunman killed Representative Melissa Hortman and her husband, Mark, in their home and shot State Senator John Hoffman and his wife, Yvette, several times, lawmakers put clear communication trees in place to triage potential threats and to alert public office holders of potential danger. Public safety officials and elected leaders said the shootings informed the changes meant to close gaps in the state's crisis response strategies. The legislature and other regulatory entities also removed public officials' addresses and websites.

0: murder case, according to a court record filed Wednesday and two sources familiar with the case. The change comes after the Justice Department revealed it would not seek the death penalty against Bolter in the attacks last summer that jarred the state. A memo filed Wednesday by Minnesota's U.S. Attorney's Office suggested the decision not to seek a death sentence against Bolter was made in accordance with the terms delineated in a proposed plea agreement. Bolter pleaded not guilty last year to his six federal offenses tied to the shootings that killed Representative Melissa Hortman and her husband Mark and injured Senator John Hoffman and his wife Yvette and their daughter Hope. The plea hearing in Bolter's federal case is scheduled for 10 a.m. Thursday in a Minneapolis courtroom before U.S. District Judge John Thunheim. A source familiar with the hearing said Bolter is expected to enter a guilty plea related to his federal charges of killing the Hortmans and attempting to kill the Hoffmans. Bolter is not expected to receive any leniency in exchange for his plea, said a second source familiar with the proceedings. And from the Associated Press, after years of preparation, a supersized World Cup has finally arrived. The year's tournament is hosted by the United States, Canada, and Mexico. It was expanded to 48 teams that will play in 16 stadiums in a record 104 matches over the 39-day tournament. Mexico gets the World Cup started today, Thursday, and will be a heavy favorite when it hosts South Africa in Mexico City. The second game of the day will be between South Korea and the Czech Republic in Guadalajara, Mexico. All four teams are part of Group A. Canada and the United States will host their first games on Friday. And we'll get to some more political headlines next.
1: Welcome to 2026 Talks, where we're following our democracy in historic times.
2: I love the inflation. You know why? Because we've been taking out millions of barrels of oil. Nobody knows it. You know who doesn't know about it? Iran, until right now.
1: President Donald Trump brushed off May's 4.2% inflation rate, arguing the U.S. is benefiting from selling millions of barrels of high-priced oil secretly moved through the Strait of Hormuz. White House officials did not confirm that, although the Navy does protect some shipments. High gas prices continue to drag on Trump's approval, with one poll putting him below 30%. Maine Democrats gave Senate candidate Graham Plattner a decisive primary win Tuesday, in spite of personal controversies. Senate Majority Leader John Thune is pushing back on Trump's call to fire the Senate parliamentarian. She ruled the Save America Act can't be passed as a budget bill immune from the filibuster since it deals with election policy. But Thune says either way, the bill limiting mail-in ballots and requiring strict national voter ID doesn't have the votes.
3: The Save America Act didn't even get 50 votes last week on the floor of the Senate. But even if you confine it to just the two issues of photo ID and citizenship and order to register to vote, the only way you could get there is to undo or get rid of the legislative filibuster.
1: Thune says votes aren't there to change the filibuster. House Oversight Chairman Jim Comer says they'll make Acting Attorney General Todd Blanche testify about DOJ's handling of files on late sex offender Jeffrey Epstein. California Congressman Pete Aguilar says Democrats want to question Blanche under oath.
4: We are glad that Chairman Comer has finally agreed to bring in Mr. Blanche for what we believe needs to be an under oath deposition, videotaped and released to the American public, or better yet, an actual public hearing.
1: Stories from people hit by climate change driven severe weather are on display at the National Mall. The Museum of Unnatural Disasters documents extreme heat in the Southwest and last year's LA wildfires. North Carolina grocery store owner Roseanne Keeley says their critical infrastructure failed after Hurricane Helene.
5: There was a lot of loss of products, some loss of sales. And then so many other businesses had it a lot worse. Restaurants couldn't operate. They lost all of the goods they had in their coolers and freezers, and they couldn't cook.
1: The Climate Center estimates climate disasters have cost the U.S. $3 trillion since 1980. Social Security trustees now say the program's trust fund could run out in late 2032, after which benefits would fall by a fifth. A bipartisan group of senators say they want to finally address the issue. I'm Joe Lurie for Pacifica Network and Public News Service.
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0: The time is 7:39, and you're listening to Daybreak on WTIP North Shore Community Radio. And we'll get to our next interview of the show. I sat down with Sarah Waddell from the U of M Extension to talk about a new program they're offering this summer called Northwood Neighbors that focuses on land stewardship. We'll listen to that conversation next. We're speaking with Cook County Extension Educator Sarah Waddell. How are you today, Sarah?
1: I'm well. How are you?
0: I'm doing well. We wanted to sit down to talk to you about the land stewardship education through the Northwood Neighbors program. Let's start off by having you explain what the Northwoods Neighbor program is.
1: Yeah, we're excited to be launching a new educational opportunity for Cook County landowners this summer through Extension. It's going to be a 6-week long program that's happening in July and August. And the idea is to gather together people who have moved here in the recent past, or maybe who've just always wanted to know a bit more about how to take care of the land or the property that they own in the area. And each week we'll have kind of a different theme connected to land stewardship. We'll bring in different guest natural resource partner agency folks to share on their expertise. And really what I want to emphasize is that we'll be spending most of our time outside on the land, learning about these topics in a real world experience kind of way. So it'll be a really, really fun and excellent way for people to get to learn about some of the different practical strategies they can use to take care of their land, keep it healthy and resilient for themselves and for future generations who might want to enjoy it.
0: In your newsletter, you gave an example of some of the topics that might be covered. Can you explain some of those topics?
1: Yeah. So each week we'll have a different theme, like I mentioned. We'll be spending 1 week focused on forestry and woodland stewardship. We'll have a week where we really focus on aquatic ecology and water quality. We'll weave in different, common themes throughout, things like invasive species management. In the water quality week, we'll also cover some things about septic care and making sure your well is staying in good quality. We'll have a week where we'll learn about climate change in a little more depth and what that might mean for the future of your land. We'll talk about preparing for potential wildfires, how you can have your best chance of having your land thrive through that potential future possibility. There'll be a lot of different topics throughout. Like I mentioned, it's a 6-week course. We know, though, that people have plans. So if you know that you're going to need to miss a week due to a, vacation or something like that, I encourage you to still sign up because you'll still get a lot out of the weeks that you are able to attend.
0: I think as people hear land stewardship, they're imagining people with large parcels, with woods. You mentioned aquatics, if you're on a lake or something like that, and it's very clear how that can be beneficial. But for people who are living in smaller lots in town, are they still going to get benefits out of this?
1: Yeah, I would say the target audience would be people who have at least a little bit of maybe more than an acre of land that they're taking care of. That's not to say that people who are living on a plot in land wouldn't learn something from the class. We're going to have a week about kind of, basic sort of yard and garden, how to like grow plants up here if you've moved here from somewhere else and are wondering about that. But that said, some of the topics are going to be a little bit more geared towards people who have a little bit more land that they're taking care of. But of course, the class is open to anybody to register for. And I would say whether you have, a really small kind of backyard woods situation all the way up to maybe, 80 or 100 acres that you're taking care of, this will have, practical information that's helpful for all of those folks.
0: Do you think sometimes people with those larger parcels do a great job and focus a lot on the surrounding lawn, yard, gardens that are visible to them? And then they kind of see the woods and they forget about taking care of the woodland areas that surround their house?
1: I don't know if it's so much that people forget about it, but I think it can be overwhelming. You might have, retired here, you've dreamed of living here a long time or made a move here because of work or a job or family. And, at first glance, you're like, oh, this is, this great, natural area. And then you realize like, oh, I am the steward of this. I'm the one taking care of it. And you might have come in with this notion of like, well, the woods just take care of themselves. But it turns out people have been tinkering around in the woods up here for a long time. So it's not like these most parcels, at least, are not, an old growth forest that's been, you know, developing that way for a long time. Maybe the land you are on was clear cut at some point. Maybe there's some invasive species issues. Maybe you're dealing with major spruce budworm impacts and you want to clean up some of the dead wood that's out there to avoid, you know, future wildfire potential. So there's a lot of different issues that could be going on in different places. And I think that the idea of this class is to help people think about their own goals for managing their land and then feel equipped to actually make a plan and do something about it so that you're not just in that state of like, well, I don't really know what's out there and I don't really know what to do about it. So I'm just going to do nothing, which is probably the least effective management approach.
2: You kind of alluded already, you know, wildfire, of course, being the most dangerous thing that could happen with land that's unattended or uncared for. What are some of the other, like, maybe lower state consequences that could happen if you're not being a good land steward?
1: Yeah, I think it kind of depends, again, on what your goals are and what you imagine the uses of your land are now and into the future. One of the topics that we'll cover in the class is wildlife habitat and how to promote habitat for wildlife on your land. But something else that I would emphasize too is that nobody's land is an island. Okay, some people might have an island, but that's pretty rare. And so all of our land is part of a larger ecosystem and part of a larger, you know, system and community of plants and animals. And a lot of land up here also abuts or is right next to public land too. So we're caring for our land in this sort of larger lens or larger you know, way of looking at your land being part of a larger community of space. And so we want to think about as land stewards, how we can be kind of like in the title, how we can be the best neighbors we can be both to other people and to plants and animals. And this class will help people sort of clarify their own vision and goals and help make sure that the ways that they're taking care of their land will get them closer to the goals that they have over time.
2: Some people might be thinking about that land stewardship or taking this class and going, well, I don't have any of the stuff and I don't know like where I'm going to get any of these things. You know, are there going to be tools they're going to be taught to use or are there going to be tools available or are tools necessary in good land stewardship?
1: I think one thing that will be really helpful about the class is people will get familiar with and connected to a lot of the local resources that are here to help you with your goals for land stewardship. For example, if you're dealing with a lot of invasive species, you'll learn about some of the resources available through the county and the invasive species management program that they have that could help you achieve some of those things. If you're wanting to, you know, go deeper and have an official woodland stewardship plan written for your land, you'll learn about what it would take to do that. And there can be cost sharing programs to help accomplish some of the management projects people might have in mind. But some things can be really simple, too. Like maybe you just want to focus on planting some trees on your land and you want to know what varieties to plant and should you put a cage around them and where should you put them? We'll talk about those kinds of decision making. And again, some of the resources available locally to help you get those projects done.
2: Is it challenging to prepare a course in a community like this where you have people living in such different environments, big lakes, little lakes, woodlands, everything in between?
1: We do have a large geography here and a lot of diversity of types of land and habitat, but I think that's a positive thing too and a great way for people in this class to meet other people who are dealing with both similar and different types of land situations. So I wouldn't say it's so much of a challenge as just an opportunity for us to get to learn about all the amazing places that there are in Cook County.
2: You talked about guest speakers that are coming for the series. Can you talk about some of the people that you've invited to speak?
1: Yeah, we'll definitely have some of our local partners from the Cook County Soil and Water Conservation District will be with us for a few of the classes. Planning to have some of my colleagues from Extension, especially our forestry regional educator, Anna Stockstad, who's done a lot of educational programs up here in the past with me as well. She'll be here for some of the course. We're also planning to have one of our regional educators who focuses on climate adaptation attend for one of the sessions and really share with us on that topic. And then some are still being lined up, but I'm hoping to have some of our local master gardeners come on the Yard and Garden Day and a few others as well.
2: And how can people register for the course?
1: Yeah, so you can hop online. You can visit the Extension website. There's a short link that'll get you directly to the course registration page, which is z.umn.edu/neighbor. And that'll take you directly to the page where you can register. If you're having trouble with the registration system, there is a phone number you can call right on that page as well. And a real person can help you register over the phone. The fee for the course is $60, and it's going to be on Tuesday afternoons starting in mid-July and running through most of August. And it's from 1 to 4 p.m. in the afternoon. We'll be mostly based in and around Grand Marais, but there may be a few field trips to a little bit further afield site, so you'll want to have your own transportation for the course or sign up with a friend who's got wheels. But other than that, all the rest of the details will be sent out once you register.
2: Are the spots limited?
1: Yes, we will have limited spots in the class, but there's plenty of space right now. So I would encourage you to hop online and sign up.
2: We've been speaking with Cook County Extension Educator Sarah Waddle. Sarah, thank you so much for your time.
1: Thanks for having me on.
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0: time is 7:50 and you're listening to Daybreak on WTIP North Shore Community Radio. Thanks to Sarah Waddle for that interview. It looks like, sounds like a great opportunity for people who are looking to learn more about taking care of their woodlands or wetlands, whatever happens to be on your parcel of land. And we'll get to a couple more stories from around the region and one story as people prepare for the World Cup today.
1: For KAXE News, I'm Larissa Donovan with the Up North Report. Tribal members of Minnesota Chippewa Tribe bands cast ballots for secretary treasurers and tribal council representatives in Tuesday's regular election. Six incumbents were defeated by challengers, mixing up leadership across the six-member bands of MCT. David C. Morrison Sr. won the election for Boy Fort secretary treasurer, defeating the incumbent Tara Gieschek by 5 percentage points. For Boy Fort District 1, challenger Mildred Holmes defeated the incumbent Shane Drift by 10 votes. Incumbent Fond du Lac Secretary Treasurer Wayne Dupuy retained his seat, defeating challenger Jarvis Chubbs Perro by more than 7 percentage points. In the Sawyer area, District 2 race with no incumbent, Mike Murray earned more than 60% of the vote against Daniel G. LaPrairie. Incumbent Grand Portage Secretary Treasurer April McCormick will keep her seat, winning re-election against challenger Levi Libra by 12 percentage points. Challengers defeated incumbents in both at-large representative races, with William Bill Myers winning against incumbent Toby Steffens and Dean Deschamps against Agatha Armstrong. There was no incumbent in Leech Lake's Secretary Treasurer race. Cindy Jackson Kingbird received more than 800 votes for the position, defeating Michael Reyes. For District 1 in the Ball Club area, challenger Jonathan White defeated incumbent Representative Kyle Fairbanks by about 13 percentage points. On the White Earth Nation, challenger Jacob MacArthur defeated incumbent Secretary Treasurer Michael Mike LaRock by more than 400 votes. For the Rice Lake area in District 1, incumbent Henry Fox won his re-election bid against challenger Andy Jack Aganash by 11 votes. Alric's son, Ackaby, won the District 2 race in the Menominee area, beating Sherry K. Snetsinger by more than 200 votes. Unofficial results for the Mille Lacs Band of Ojibwe were not available at deadline. Results are expected to be certified as official by 8 p.m. Wednesday. The Minnesota Pollution Control Agency is collecting public comment on a plan to address contamination at the former Hibbing Gas Manufacturing Plant site. The draft describes a plan aimed at removing free-phase coal tar, contaminated soil, and below-ground infrastructure at the site. The Hibbing Gas Manufacturing Plant operated as a municipal coal gasification plant from 1918 to 1923, a carbureted water gas plant from 1923 to 1946, and as a propane gas plant from 1946 to 1969. The on-site buildings and above-ground infrastructure were torn down in 1980, and Hibbing Public Utilities is the present owner of the site. These industrial processes left traces of toxic substances, including cyanide and benzene, in the soil, groundwater, and surface water of a nearby wetland and stream. The plan also includes measures to reduce potential exposure to surface water and sediment contamination. Hibbing Public Utilities says they have encouraged the PCA to remediate the site in a way that allows future redevelopment of the area. The utility has worked with the state since the mid-1990s to list the site in the Minnesota Superfund program, which pays for the cleanup costs. Comments will be accepted through the PCA comment portal through July 9th. A new apartment complex might be coming to the city of Brainerd in a prominent place in the city's downtown. The Brainerd Dispatch reports the City Hall parking lot is the site of a proposed 43-unit, four-story building with covered parking. Members of the city's Economic Development Authority voted on Thursday to recommend approval of a letter of intent by Lumber One, the developer. Community Development Director James Kramvik says the city council directed the EDA to market the property for redevelopment. The developer is proposing a purchase price of $1 for the property and would also request tax abatement. Lumber One's Ted Schmid says the company has completed similar projects in Wilmer, Litchfield, and Hutchinson. The exterior of the building would be designed to fit in with the existing architecture of the downtown area. If the city council approves the letter of intent, the property would be held for 90 days without being marketed to other developers while a purchase agreement is worked out. The council is expected to consider the matter at its June 15th meeting. That's it for the Up North Report. From the KAXE News Desk, I'm Larissa Donovan, telling the stories of northern Minnesota through local news.
2: Soccer is often referred to as the beautiful game for the international spirit it inspires. But New England-based immigrant support groups are warning FIFA World Cup fans to know their rights before arriving in the United States. They say federal ICE agents have engaged in racially motivated arrests of individuals with no criminal background, causing them both physical and psychological harm. Pangioti Cholkas with the Maine Immigrants' Rights Coalition says tourists should have an emergency contingency plan in case they are detained.
3: Right now, there's atrocities and human rights violations occurring, and there are risks. It's not a safe time to be traveling, and people should be aware of that.
2: Cholkas says FIFA and the Boston 26 Organizing Committee should uphold their human rights statements and keep ICE away from the games. Federal officials say no enforcement actions are planned, but agents may be stationed at some venues to help with security. Immigrants have played a large role in the history and growth of soccer in the United States. International head coaches make up a large percentage of Major League Soccer leadership. Refugees have organized amateur and youth recreational leagues. Cholkas says the FIFA games are a celebration of cultures, and he hopes people of all nationalities can attend public watch parties in peace. Still, he says it's important visitors are aware that due process and other protections in the U.S. are no longer guaranteed.
3: A lot of people are upset about what's happening and the possibility that their participation in World Cup activities doesn't feel as safe as it should, because it's a time that everyone from all over the world celebrates this beautiful game together.
2: Cholkas hopes soccer fans enjoy all that New England has to offer during their visit, including fresh lobster rolls and the wild blueberries of Maine, two iconic regional staples made possible by the work of immigrants, some of whom may be soccer fans themselves. I'm Catherine Carley for New England News Service.
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Thank you so much for listening on WTIP North Shore Community Radio. I'm Josh Hinke. 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

Good Thursday morning to you. It is the 11th of June, and this is North Shore Morning. I'm CJ Hightoff. I'm looking out the window at a gorgeous day. Sunshine, green leaves, blue sky. What a nice morning. Here's what's on tap for North Shore Morning today. We'll start out with weather and news. We'll have Earthwise. We'll have Ojibwe Word of the Week from Eric Reddix. Field Notes with Molly Hoffman. National Native News at 8:30. The conversation with a meteorologist from the National Weather Service right around 8:40 to get a detailed and sort of nuanced forecast for your weekend upcoming. Then we'll chat with Joan Farnham, get a preview of her North Shore Art Scene blog that comes out today, and that'll bring us to the 9 o'clock hour, where we start out again with weather and news. And then we'll have Earth Date, we'll have North Star Stories from Ampers, pop quiz at 9:30, a little trivia game we play that you could take part in if you choose, and just involves a phone and the radio, and you could win a fabulous prize. MN90, or Minnesota History in 90 Seconds after that, Anishinaabe Mohan Word of the Day. And then we'll have a conversation with Lauren Wahlberg about the Taconite Harbor Project. Now, the conversation that Callie had with Tina McKeever that you heard on Daybreak from the Schroeder Township, they mentioned the Taconite Harbor Project. So we'll get some more details on what has been accomplished so far and what are the next steps in developing that property on the West End. We'll wrap up pop quiz after that and give you the answer to the trivia question and the winner. We'll have bird note and lots of music is queued up and announcements of things happening in the area as well. Hope you can stick with us the whole 2 hours of North Shore Morning, and we certainly appreciate you tuning in to WTIP. Right now, I want to take a moment to wish happy birthday to Mary Manning and Vanessa Ramos, celebrating today. Happy birthday, Mary. Happy birthday, Vanessa. You know, I'm quite certain that there are other people probably listening who are celebrating their birthdays on the 11th of June, so happy birthday to you as well. And if you'd like to add your name or a loved one's name to our birthday calendar so we can acknowledge you on your birthday, give us a call, 218-387-1070. We'd be delighted to wish you a happy birthday. So 218-387-1070. All right. I want to just take a peek here at the weather. Currently, Grand Marais Harbor is showing 47 degrees and partly sunny. Minneapolis is not our warm spot. That honor goes to Houghton, Michigan today. So Minneapolis is at 66 and cloudy. Houghton, Michigan, mostly sunny and 67. Duluth is 62, working our way up Highway 61, Two Harbors 58, Silver Bay 59, Tofty 58, Grand Marais, of course, you're right at the harbor, 47. Grand Portage Tribal Lands, 55 degrees, Thunder Bay, Ontario, 61. If we go inland, Ely is 62 and sunny. And our friends across the lake, as I said, Houghton, Michigan is the warm spot, 67, and Bayfield, Wisconsin is 64 this hour. Our forecast for right along the lakeshore here, Lake Superior, we could see some patchy, dense fog this morning. It's going to be mostly sunny, and then it clouds up, and we do have a chance of showers this afternoon. They're giving it about a 40% chance. Highs will be in the mid-70s, and then the temperature starts to fall this afternoon, just down to 70, but it does decrease a bit. And southwest winds could be a little bit gusty. Chance of rain for both inland and the shore is 40%. And inland, you could see highs in the mid-70s. Now, tonight, mostly cloudy. Chance of showers mainly in the evening. And lows will be right around 50 degrees. Southwest winds continuing, but they do turn to the west after midnight. And they stay a little gusty. And it's still a 40% chance of getting precipitation overnight. Friday brings mostly sunny. There is a 20% chance of showers, and highs will be in the upper 60s on Friday. Winds out of the west and a bit gusty. Now, inland on Friday, there could be some thunderstorms that pop up in the morning.
Highs will be in the upper 60s inland, and west winds will be right around 10 to 15 miles per hour, gusting to 30. Now, I know that folks who are going to be inland and paddling on the lakes kind of like to know which direction so they can plan which lake and how which shore they're going to hug and all that sort of stuff when they're canoeing. So we'll give them a little more information about wind. Friday night lows will be in the upper 40s. Winds out of the west. Gusty winds, 30 miles per hour possible. Now, for the weekend, Saturday, mostly sunny. Highs will be in the mid-60s if you're either close to Lake Superior or inland. Mid-60s is what we're looking for. West winds, up to 30 mile per hour gusts. Saturday night, lows in the mid-40s. Highs on Sunday, in the mid-60s and partly cloudy. Now, inland on Saturday night, you could see some showers crop up, and there's a little chance that those are going to last into Sunday as well. We're going to be chatting with a meteorologist from the National Weather Service in Duluth at around 8:40. So if you want a much more nuanced forecast for the weekend coming up today, tomorrow, stay tuned for that. They always give us a wonderful amount of information. So stick with us. And let's get to some news.

0: And now news from the Associated Press and the WTIP News Desk. From NPR, a year out from the political assassination of one of their colleagues, Minnesota lawmakers are honoring her memory as who they describe as the most consequential House Speaker in state history, as well as to prevent future tragedies. After an emotionally charged legislative session, state legislators approved new funding to keep new security in place at the Capitol. They're also adding a new threat response measures as menacing and often violent comments directed at them have surged. And after a gunman killed Representative Melissa Hortman and her husband Mark in their home and shot State Senator John Hoffman and his wife Yvette several times, lawmakers put clear communication trees in place to triage potential threats and to alert public office holders of potential danger. Public safety officials and elected leaders said the shootings informed the changes meant to close gaps in the state's crisis response strategies. The legislature and other regulatory entities also removed public officials' addresses from websites in the immediate aftermath of the shootings. The state's campaign finance board gave candidates clearance to use campaign money for security, and those changes are permanent. Some public dollars also were used to help defray costs of home security systems. At the Capitol, visitors saw new weapons screening, a heavier law enforcement presence, monitors the complex, and access to the building is more restricted compared to a year ago. Those will remain in place under the new funding. The legislature responded by putting extra emphasis on political threats, creating a new investigative unit. Minnesota Star Tribune reports that Vance Bolter, the man charged in the shootings of two Minnesota lawmakers and their families last summer, is expected to plead guilty in his federal murder case, according to a court record filed Wednesday and two sources familiar with the case. The change comes after the Justice Department revealed it would not seek the death penalty against Bolter, age 58, in the attacks last summer that jarred the state. A memo filed Wednesday by Minnesota's U.S. Attorney's Office suggests the decision not to seek a death sentence against Bolter was made in accordance with the terms delineated in a proposed plea agreement. Bolter pleaded not guilty last year to his six federal offenses tied to the shootings that killed Representative Melissa Hortman and her husband Mark and injured Senator John Hoffman and his wife Yvette and their daughter Hope. The plea hearing in Bolter's federal case is scheduled for 10 a.m. today in Minneapolis courtroom before U.S. District Judge John Thunheim. A source familiar with the hearing said Bolter is expected to enter a guilty plea related to his federal charges of killing the Hortmans and attempting to kill the Hoffmans. Bolter is not expected to receive any leniency in exchange for his plea, said a second source familiar with the proceedings. The Duluth News Tribune reports that one of four finalists selected for the 33rd annual Great American Think-Off has been denied entry into the United States just days ahead of the annual debate in New York Mills. The Think-Off, a philosophy contest and live debate hosted by the New York Mills Regional Cultural Center, is Saturday, June 13th. The four finalists have been preparing to defend their views in this academic and friendly discussion on the human experience. Writer and environmental sustainability advocate Solape Adetutu Adeyemi of Lagos, Nigeria, will not be able to participate after being denied entry into the United States for the event under current federal travel restrictions established by the Trump administration in January. This expanded U.S. travel and visa restriction mandates full or partial suspensions of visa from 39 countries, including Nigeria. Betsy Roeder, executive director of the New York Mills Cultural Center, said Adeyemi's request was denied twice, despite Cultural Center staff working with elected officials to submit letters of support on her behalf. In order to fill the vacant spot on the finalist panel, Julie Iverson of Minneapolis has been invited as an alternate to the Think-Off Committee to participate in the event. Each year's Think-Off proposes a unique question. The 2026 Think-Off asks, has the pursuit of happiness made Americans unhappy? The on-stage event will feature the four finalists presenting and defending their positions before a live audience, which will vote to determine the winner, who will earn the title of America's Greatest Thinker for 2026. And finally, according to the Duluth News Tribune, Sun Country Airlines is set to restore its nonstop service from Duluth International Airport to Southwest Florida International Airport in Fort Myers, Florida, starting January 29, 2027. The direct flights will be available twice per week through April 12th. Schedule primarily features Monday and Friday departures, with select weeks offering service on Thursdays and Sundays. The continuation of this seasonal route directly responds to significant community demand for leisure travel destinations. 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
1: Electric cars in the rest of the world. I'm Randy Simon, and this is Earthwise, a look at our changing environment. The Environmental Protection Agency, whose name has become rather ironic, has proposed deregulatory actions to delay compliance deadlines for emission standards. These regulations that were designed to significantly reduce greenhouse gas emissions, nitrogen oxides, particulate matter, and hydrocarbons from vehicles are to be delayed, making the vehicles more affordable for Americans. EPA's statement claims that Americans have overwhelmingly rejected electric vehicles, and auto manufacturers have lost billions of dollars investing in the production of these vehicles. The elimination of the green vehicle tax credit certainly did reduce demand for EVs for a period of time, but that has turned around dramatically since the price of gasoline has shot up in the wake of the war in Iran. Even as the U.S. wallows in an ideological quagmire, global electric car sales are expected to reach 23 million this year, accounting for close to 30% of all cars sold worldwide. Chinese automakers supplied 60% of electric cars sold worldwide, with BYD the largest manufacturer. Tesla is the second largest manufacturer, but is actually the largest manufacturer of purely battery electric as opposed to plug-in hybrid cars. Other American car makers have pulled back from electric car efforts, thereby handing over a rapidly growing global market to Chinese and other foreign manufacturers. In the U.S., hybrids are in fact the fastest growing segment of the U.S. auto market. As gasoline reaches increasingly uncomfortable price levels, enthusiasm for fully electric cars will undoubtedly increase. Earthwise is a production of WAMC. 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
0: The time is 8:16. As part of the five-year plan for the revitalization of the Ojibwe language on the Grand Portage Reservation, the Grand Portage Band features a new Ojibwe word every week. And this week, the word means fish hook in English.
2: Megiskun. Megiskun. Megiskun.
0: Megiskun means fish hook in English. These recordings are provided by Eric Reddix, Ojibwe Language Coordinator for the Grand Portage Band of Lake Superior, Chippewa. And you can tune in every Thursday to hear the word of the week. And by the way, it is repeated on North Shore Weekend on Saturday mornings as well. Here's Asha Lin with a tune called The Second Best.

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Time is 8:20. It's time for an archived edition of Field Notes with Molly Hoffman, recorded in the boreal forests of northeastern Minnesota. Molly has left behind a comprehensive field guide of bird songs and stories that will make a birder out of anyone who's willing to come along.

0: My husband Ken and the two dogs, Rocky and Jesse, are coming along with me to walk out on the bog mat, the fen, which is off the ski hill road, the top of the old ski hill road. So come on along. That's sort of witchety, witchety, witchety. That's a common yellow throat, which is a kind of a warbler. It's actually quite a loud song. The bird, if you get a look at it, they're kind of hard because they do skulk around in the brush. Looks like a little bandit with a black mask, and it's got yellow on the breast. Pretty unforgettable if you see the bird. And that's a little different variation of the song, but basically witchety, witchety, witchety is kind of what you can remember. That dreep, kind of a musical dreep, that's a yellow-bellied flycatcher. I don't know, he's kind of interacting back in the branches there. I can't really see him. I also hear a swamp sparrow off to one side, but I'm hoping the yellow-bellied flycatcher will sing or do that call note again. That call note is the dreep, dreep, dreep. There was a swamp sparrow and then the call note again of the yellow-bellied flycatcher. They also have a song. This is just a call note. But the song isn't any longer than this. In fact, it's much less musical. It's kind of a mechanical sound. And I hear another yellow-bellied flycatcher ahead making that sound. I'll try to record that if I can get close enough. But these are wetland kinds of flycatchers. They're pretty much in a lot of places that have some sort of wet component. It may not be a bog. It may just be a woods, but they're kind of widely scattered through these boreal woods. I'm closer now to the second flycatcher, which was just ahead on the trail. Whoa, that was a swamp sparrow. I'm also closer to that. That staccato sound. There, that was the sound of this, what I call a song. Of this yellow-bellied flycatcher. It's kind of a mechanical sound. Some people call it a chablunk. There it went again, a little far away, but not very musical. So it's kind of funny, their call, their chewee, is a much more musical sound than their song. That's it, that's the song, that little two-noted chablunk. That's kind of what I was waiting for. The swamp sparrow moved a little further away. But swamp sparrows make that loud, loud staccato song. Pretty unmistakable. They are very gray and sort of rusty brown-colored little sparrows. When you just look at them with your eyes or even just get a glimpse of them, they don't look very impressive, but if you get them in binoculars, the colors are so rich, they're really quite pretty. But they like, as their name implies, wet edges, swamps, places like that to nest. And their call is very loud, it carries quite a distance, it's that very, very loud staccato kind of a trill. Well, a little bit of a breeze, time to go back. It's getting pretty warm for the dogs. This is Molly Hoffman from the Fen, which is above Grand Marais, off the old Ski Hill Road, for WTIP.
1: 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Hey, if you were planning to attend Cook County Higher Education and Northwood's Sustainable Housing Projects event this morning, it starts at 8:30. You've got about 4 minutes to get there or tune into the Zoom meeting. So the project are about hosting exemplary homes in and around Cook County. And again, that is today from 8:30 to 10:30 at Cook County Higher Education or via Zoom. And more information is available about that at mycche.org/events. 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June will feature fans and wheels. Summer Solstice Puppet Making Workshops are being held at Cook County Community Center on Thursdays and Fridays from 3 to 8 p.m. And then Saturdays and Sundays from 10 a.m. to 1 p.m. and 3 to 8 p.m. on Saturdays and Sundays as well. No experience is necessary and you don't need to perform in the show to help create it. Finland Farmers Market is held on Thursdays from 5 to 6:30 p.m. at the Claire Nelson Center Pavilions. And the Tofty Township Board of Supervisors meets on the second Thursday of each month at the Tofty Town Hall. That will be at 7 p.m. More information at toftymn.com. And changing our mental and emotional trajectory, or COMET, community training will take place on Friday, June 12th from 1 to 3 p.m. at Cook County Higher Ed. The interactive training teaches participants how to reach out in a meaningful, respectful, and supportive way to friends, neighbors, and colleagues in a time of need. 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We'll get to some more announcements as the morning goes on, but I'm going to squeeze in a tune here by Fits and the Tantrums.

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2: Time is 8:35. We're going to be chatting with a meteorologist from the National Weather Service in about 5 minutes or so, so I hope you can stick around. A couple more announcements for you. The Grand Marais Public Library presents Creature Connections, the Reptile Experience with Sarah's Serpentarium. And that'll be Friday, tomorrow, at 1 p.m. Open to all. The program is part of the library's 2026 Summer Reading Program. The Grand Marais Public Library hosts a screening of The Dance Is Not Over, a feature-length documentary by Minnesota filmmaker Mark Wohan, presented by Minnesota dancer, choreographer, activist, and performance artist Patrick Scully on Friday at 5:30 p.m. The film explores Scully's nearly 50-year career in dance, queer performance, activism, and community arts, including his founding of Patrick's Cabaret and his decades-long commitment to bringing queer art and dialogue to both urban and rural communities. Following the screening, attendees will have an opportunity to engage in thoughtful discussion with Patrick Scully. You can find these announcements and way more on our website, wtip.org. Here's a tune by Beach House called Holiday House. When we come back, we'll be chatting with a meteorologist.

0: That is Beach House. Joining us now on the phone from the National Weather Service in Duluth is meteorologist Ketzel Levins. Good morning, Ketzel.
1: Good morning, DJ.
0: Nice to have you with us. It's a pretty gorgeous day up here in Grand Marais. What's it doing in Duluth?
1: Yeah, about the same. I kind of forgot that we were allowed to see blue sky after so much fog lately.
0: I know.
1: Oh, God. Gorgeous sunrise this morning. It's been fabulous. Still a little low level fog tendrils hanging out over the lake, but a lot more blue skies and clear sun today.
0: Well, they make for great photographs, so there's that. Mm-hmm. All right. So what's in store for us for the weekend in terms of winds and you know, all the stuff that, you know, people who are going to be recreating in the boundary waters and on the shore, what do they need to know about the weather for the weekend?
1: Yeah, absolutely. Thankfully, it should be a little bit more settled than the last couple of days have been. And I know some of those storms struggled to get as far north as you guys, but we were certainly busy here at the forecast office last night trying to keep track of all of them. We do have a little bit of a chance for just some scattered showery activity this afternoon. Could come through, probably in that, like, 3 to 8 p.m. time frame. It's going to be just sort of scattered light rain showers, so nothing too crazy, but will probably mean that that sunshine will be more of a morning thing, and then we'll cloud up as we go through the day today. And then as we go through the rest of the week and into the weekend, today is going to be our last warmer day. We've certainly had quite a bit of heat and humidity recently. If you're inland, you'll still get up into the 70s today. Maybe if you're lucky, you'll see 70 close to the shore, but wouldn't totally bank on it. And then as we go into the weekend, we're going to cool down just slightly. We're looking at highs in the 60s for both near the lake and inland, so that'll feel quite a bit cooler than what we've had recently. And that's going to come with some breezy west-northwest winds. So especially if you're getting into the boundary waters on the Gunflint side of things, you know, you've got those lakes that are sort of west to east oriented, could make for some bouncy conditions this weekend if you're out and about on those kind of lakes. But other than that, not expecting too much in terms of precipitation. We have a little bit of moisture that's hanging around, so don't be entirely shocked if there's a shower or two here or there, but for the most part, it's just going to be on the kind of breezy, cooler side, which I think feels a little bit more like classic June than this crazy heat and humidity that we've been experiencing.
0: Indeed, indeed. Well, at some point, I'd like to chat with you about like heat advisories and that sort of thing in detail, so we'll get you on one of those Ask a Meteorologist questions.
1: Absolutely.
0: All right. Ketzel, thanks so much. Have a great weekend.
1: Thanks, you too.
0: All right. Ketzel Levins there, meteorologist from the National Weather Service in Duluth. We are so grateful that they take the time out of their very busy days to chat with us and give us a forecast. We do it on Mondays so you can plan your week, and we do it on Thursdays so you can plan your weekend.
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0: And the time now is 8:45. And next, we have writer, artist, and blogger Joan Farnham joining us to give us a preview of her latest North Shore art scene blog. Good morning, Joan.
1: Good morning. How are you today?
0: I'm good. How are you?
1: Well, disappointing that it didn't rain a lot. You know, we didn't get very much rain here, and I was hoping we'd get a bunch. But otherwise, things are good. So I'm starting out here with art, of course, this Pride weekend as well, and lots of live music. And, you know, summer really has arrived, and Travis Nowitzki caught this incredible photograph of a summer cloud. And, you know, they're so different in the summer, and it's been fun to see them. What do you think?
0: Oh, I love watching clouds. It's beautiful. I mean, they have shapes and textures and colors. Oh, it's amazing.
1: I know. So here we go. It's summer and here's a cloud and there we go. So tonight, it's really an interesting things going on tonight, today and during the day. And there is a Brick Collector Association that has met here before and is meeting here again this weekend, starting today and tomorrow at the rec park. And they exchange bricks, various kind of historical bricks. I have never seen what they do and what they have, but there are some beautiful bricks that have been made, and it's obviously an enthusiasm because people have coming from all over the region to this little convention they're having down there at the rec park. And the public is invited. They can come and go down there and see what's going on today and tomorrow. I think on Friday, they'll be able to see the actual things that people have collected or exchanged. And then there's a brick auction. So that's what's happening today. It's a Brick Collectors Association meeting. Also, this is the last weekend to make puppets for this summer solstice pageant. Puppet workshops are held Thursday through Sunday, various times. I have them all on my blog, and people are definitely invited to go up there and try their hand or continue making what they have been making up there. It's really a wonderful thing. Also, today is the Art Counter Project Day at Joy & Company, and every Thursday from 3 to 4:30, people can go in there and make something and take it home, a little art project. And this week, it's making paper fans and wheels. So there's instruction, and there are supplies, and it's free, but a $5 donation is suggested. And at 7 o'clock tonight, WTIP will be screening or airing this interview, this collection of snippets of interviews with Melinda Spindler when she was on Northern Gardening, which is a WTIP gardening show. And she died last month, and really an important member of the community. And so we put together the snippets of shows going back to 2012 with Melinda talking about garlic and chickens, and it's just really heartwarming. So that's at 7 o'clock tonight, and there will be a link later on my blog next week if people missed it and want to still listen. On Friday, there are a bunch of things to do. Gary Person is going to do, she does this every year. She'll be teaching people how to make rainbow spinners to put in their garden, and that's at Joy & Company from 1 to 4. And also, the library is having a reptile session where a woman who is really into reptiles and snakes and stuff will come to the library, and she will show these reptiles and talk about them, and probably you'll be able to even touch a snake. So that should be really interesting. It's at 1 o'clock. It's free, of course. And on Friday night, the library is going to be screening this movie. They're calling it, the movie is a documentary of a dancer in the Twin Cities, and it's called The Dance Is Not Over Yet. And so I have a trailer if people want to go see it. It's free at the library. Also on Friday from 2 to 4 p.m., Sam Zimmerman, who was one of the artists, had painted the mural on the co-op, and he did a residency at Tetigwood State Park last year where he painted various banners to be put. He calls it Grandfather Teachings, and it's a Ojibwe-oriented storytelling artwork. And from 2 to 4 p.m., he'll be there. He'll be talking about why he did the particular artwork he did. It's very interesting, and people are definitely invited to go. On Saturday, of course, Cook County Market, third week. They've been doing it. The first week they had to cancel because of weather. But it's really a fun event. There are over 20 local artists and artisans selling work there or showing their work there. It's pretty fun. And, of course, on Saturday, it's Pride Day, and there are all kinds of things in town that are be going on. There'll be demonstrations. There'll be performances. There'll be talks. There'll be chances to interact. There'll be marches. There'll be a dance and a bunch of dancing. And it should be a really full day. And I have a list here of all the things people can do on Saturday. Also on Saturday, Kevin Kager, of course, he does the Children's Hour. He's the Muffin Man. And he'll be reading books to kids outside Drury Lane Books from 11 to noon. Then on Monday, Chick Walk is going to continue their Monday porch talks, where they talk about various parts of the environment. Last week they talked about loons. I don't know what the presentation will be this Monday, but it starts at 1 o'clock. People are definitely invited. And artists who would really like to sketch and draw figures are invited to participate in a new series set up by Tim Vail and Neil Sherman. They're calling it Figure Drawing Sessions at the Log Cabin Building starting at 5:30 on Monday. And people are invited to go. There's a price, $20 per session. It's no instruction, but it's an opportunity to spend time drawing figures. It's pretty cool. Exhibits. This is the last weekend to see an exhibit of plein air paintings at Johnson Heritage Post. It closes on Sunday. Studio 21 has all kinds of art in there. Pretty stuffed full this year. There's an exhibit called Play, which is a summer exhibit, which continues through the whole summer season there. There's a June exhibit of pottery called The Gang of Green. And there are all kinds of, in the shop, they have all kinds of work by local artists. So you can spend 2 hours in that building now looking at art. It's pretty fun. And then Teta Gooch continues. Of course, they're going to have an exhibit. They're going to have Sam Zimmerman there on Friday. But they have an ongoing exhibit for June called The Underappreciated. And it's a paintings of critters that we usually don't love, like snails. I think it should be a really fun thing to see. So, in fact, next time I go to Duluth, I want to go to Duluth in June so I can see it, because it's what a wonderful thing to do. Okay. Membership show continues at the Duluth Art Institute with all kinds of interesting things. And upcoming, we have the Farmers Market is going to start next Thursday, 4:30 to 6 p.m. They'll probably have lots of greens. And really, probably some fair number of vegetables. I mean, it's been a long, long, cool spring. So there might be some really interesting things. So it's 4:30 to 6 p.m., baked goods, probably some flowers, maple syrup, et cetera, at the parking lot of the community center. And next weekend, it's the Wooden Boat Show, summer solstice. Believe it or not, June 21 is the longest day of the year. And it's next week.
0: Snuck right up on me.
1: It totally has. I mean, at least we could have weather above 50 degrees. And also, the Summer Musical Theater is going to be putting on, it's a group that Sue Hennessy has organized. There are 41 in it. And they're going to be putting on a musical at the ACA next weekend as well. So fun, fun, fun. Okay, so I'm artists at work. I have all kinds of interesting, quite a variety this week, of various kinds of artwork and people that do it from all over, really pretty much Europe and here. Did you see anything that you went, ooh?
0: Oh, for sure. That one, the vase that is My Mood Blooms Like Flowers, that hand-built stoneware by Melanie Ferguson. Oh my gosh, I spent some time looking at that. It is so gorgeous. Yeah, and I was intrigued by the stones that are wearing little sweaters.
1: Yeah, I put that up for the Fiber Guild people.
0: It was awesome. Awesome. Oh my goodness. Yes. Awesome. Such creative
1: people. The other
0: people.
1: Thing I do have like is a Elaine Kennedy video that he was on Saginaw, and it's a video of various moments of beauty with a music background. So I put that up as my online finding this week.
0: Excellent.
1: Okay, madame. Your turn.
0: Well, there's, you know, so many cool animal shots. You've got deer with fuzzy antlers and moose, and lots of moose, of course, and a Luna moth, which is just spectacular. A couple fox photos that I love. Chris Artis has found his new profile picture. It's a cross fox that is looking dead into the camera. It is so cute. So lots of critters. But, you know, the photo that I spent a lot of time with, Brian Hansel, on the beach in Bayfield. So this is, I'm assuming, driftwood. But if you first, mm-hmm. when you first glance at it, I swear it looks like an alien creature laying in the water. And I looked at that and looked at it for the longest time. Of course, it's beautifully composed. The colors are amazing. But it is creepy and wonderful at once. Creepy and wonderful.
1: It is.
0: Yes. So that's my pick.
1: Your pick for me?
0: It is. It is. Oh, I loved it so much.
1: I know. It's just really an amazing, amazing thing. You found that and then photographed that in the moment. Mm. And it's really beautiful.
0: Yeah. Exactly.
1: Oh, well, good to know, madame. And, everybody has a great weekend. And maybe people will listen to that show tonight.
0: Oh, I hope so. Yeah, a great tribute to
1: Melinda.
0: Melinda, yeah. All right. Thank you, Joan. We'll check in again in a week.
1: Okay, thanks.
0: You bet. Bye-bye. Joan Farnham there. Her blog can be found at northshoreartscene.info. Here is Beta Radio.

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It's 9:01. This is North Shore Morning. I'm CJ Hightoff, and here's what's in store this hour. We'll start out with weather and news. We'll have Earth Date. We'll have North Star stories from Ampers. We'll play Pop Quiz at 9:30, your opportunity to play a little trivia game with us and win a fabulous prize. MN90, Minnesota History in 90 Seconds. Anishinaabe Mohan Word of the Day. And then a conversation right around 9:40 with Lauren Wahlberg. We're going to chat about the Taconite Harbor Project. So the advisory committee sort of wrapped up some of what they had to do, and we're going to talk to Lauren about next steps and what they came up with. So that is right around 9:40. We'll wrap up Pop Quiz after that, giving you the answer to the trivia question and the winner, and then it's Bird Note, and we got lots of announcements of things happening. It's a busy time here on the North Shore. Let's check some temps. Here in the Grand Marais area, we've got 47 degrees at the harbor, but up at the airport, it is 68 degrees. Yep, that's the kind of difference that Lake Superior makes. Minneapolis is 66, Duluth is 62, Silver Bay 59, Two Harbors 58, Tofte 58, Grand Portage Tribal Lands 55, Thunder Bay 61, Ely is 62. Oh, no. I just did a refresh. 66 at Ely. And so I'm just going to look at this and say most everybody is in the 60s. I should have done that earlier. Saved you unnecessary wordage coming your way. 60s in our forecast for today. Right along the shore, there could still be a little dense fog here and there. But for the most part, sunny, at least for this morning. Quetzal Evans, the meteorologist we talked to earlier, said that later today we're going to get clouds rolling in, and we do have a chance of some showers this afternoon. She's not thinking that there's going to be a whole lot of rain associated with it, or, you know, thunder or lightning or anything, not so much. So just occasional showers popping up, that's a possibility. Highs in the afternoon will probably be in the mid-70s, and then the temperature begins to fall this afternoon. Southwest winds at about 5 to 10, gusting to 25. And then tonight, mostly cloudy. There's a chance of showers, mainly in the evening. Lows around 50, and southwest winds turning to the west after midnight, and gusty, about 25 miles per hour. Friday brings mostly sunny and a 20% chance of showers. Highs will be in the upper 60s, so cooler Friday and into the weekend than we've been experiencing lately. Winds will be out of the west on Friday and still gusty. Same for Friday night. Friday night lows in the upper 40s. Saturday, mostly sunny. Highs in the mid-60s if you're near Lake Superior. And same, actually, for inland and mostly sunny. Saturday night lows will be in the mid-40s, highs on Sunday probably in the mid-60s again. So a cooler but nice weekend headed our way, it looks like. So a lot of activities we'll be able to carry on. Happy birthday wishes going out to Mary Manning and Vanessa Ramos and anyone else who is celebrating their birthdays today on this 11th of June. Happy birthday, both of you. On your birthday, Mary and Vanessa, the sun came up at 5:02, and it sets tonight at 8:59. Oh, we are so close. I think tomorrow is the day that the sun sets at 9 or after, 9 p.m. or after. We're up to 15 hours, 57 minutes of daylight, and let's see what that moon is doing. It's a waning crescent moon, only about 18% illuminated. And the next full moon will be coming up at the end of the month, right around the 29th, I believe. Let's get to some news.

0: And now news from the Associated Press and the WTIP News Desk. The Star Tribune reports a healthcare clinic in southern Minnesota announced layoffs affecting 10% of its workers on Tuesday. The decision means about 100 people will lose their jobs at Mankato Clinic effective immediately, CEO Aaron Johnson said in a phone call on Tuesday afternoon. There are no plans to close any of the clinic's 12 locations, and no physician roles were eliminated, Johnson said. The layoffs on Tuesday add to a trend of declining health care across southern Minnesota. Last fall, Mayo Clinic announced it would close 6 small-town medical clinics across southeastern Minnesota in December and move elective outpatient surgeries from Albert Lea to Austin and Waseca. Rochester-based health system cited declining staffing and patient volumes for the closures. The region is also home to the financially ailing Medallia Health, which had been struggling to make payroll. Johnson cited similar financial challenges in labor and operational costs. Mankato Clinic is one of the few independent, physician-owned, multi-specialty clinics in Minnesota. It had 200 physicians and practitioners in June, according to a news release at that time. The Minnesota Star Tribune reports that 2 managers have been fired from a regional library system a year after accusations of a toxic workplace surfaced and a labor union called for their resignations. Board members of the Kichigami Regional Library System, serving 5 counties with 9 branches across northern Minnesota, voted unanimously in late May to terminate Executive Director Melissa Watley and Tech Services Manager Tammy Beto. The board did not disclose the reasons for the terminations following internal and external investigations. The Minnesota Star Tribune obtained redacted reports on both probes into allegations of racial and sexual harassment by Beto and mismanagement by Watley. Beto and Watley did not respond to the Star Tribune's numerous requests for comment. The board placed Beto on leave for a month last spring during the internal investigation, and she returned to work at headquarters in Pine River. The union argued the process was flawed and accused Watley of interference. Union members sent a letter to the board and waged a public campaign at heated board meetings. Pemberton Law Firm was hired to conduct the external investigation in March after library staff and the union delivered a 545-signature petition to the board declaring no confidence in leadership. That external investigation found both managers caused irreparable harm and should be fired. On Wednesday, fire personnel with the Grand Marais Office of Minnesota Department of Natural Resources announced that spring burning restrictions have been lifted for Lake and Cook counties due to the progression of greenup and recent precipitation. Aaron Milkey, the fire program forester with the Grand Marais DNR office, said all burning permits are now allowed to be activated. Conditions will continue to be monitored, and activations may be restricted on a day-to-day basis as needed, depending on fire weather and fire danger. And finally, from the Associated Press, after years of preparation, a supersized World Cup has finally arrived. This year's tournament is hosted by the U.S., Canada, and Mexico. It was expanded to 48 teams that will play in 16 stadiums in a record 104 matches over the 39-day tournament. Mexico gets the World Cup started on today and will be a heavy favorite when it hosts South Africa in Mexico City. The second game of the day will be between South Korea and Czech Republic in Guadalajara, Mexico. All 4 teams are part of Group A. Canada and the United States will host their first games on Friday. AP News on WTIP is made possible by our listener members and business underwriters.
1: From the Bureau of Economic Geology, this is EarthDate. In 2024, Spanish oceanographers studying the deep seafloor west of the Canary Islands discovered an enormous seamount. A mile high, 70-mile-long mountain on the bottom of the ocean, formed of 3 interlinked ancient volcanoes. At its summit,
2: Just 200 feet beneath the water's surface, they found sand dunes and cliff faces that could only have been formed if it had once been above water. During the last ice age, when Earth's water was locked up in continental ice sheets, sea level was over 300 feet lower, meaning that at least 100 feet of the seamount would have risen above the water to form an island many miles long. It was almost directly west of the Straits of Gibraltar, exactly where Plato had described the city of Atlantis before it sunk beneath the waves. Could it be? These scientists began to wonder, had they accidentally discovered the lost city? They sent down the ship's ROVs, remote-operated vehicles, to explore the surface of the seamount. They found sediments and other evidence of erosion only possible if the island were indeed above water. But unfortunately, no ruins of an ancient city or any evidence of human habitation. Their continued research did provide valuable data about the volcanic past of the eastern Atlantic, the geologic formation of seamounts, and how they impact ocean currents, their original mission. But Atlantis remains elusive, perhaps waiting for future scientists. I'm Scott Tinker.
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0: That tune is called Sunbursting. Here are some musicians that are playing around our area in the next few days. Adam Moe will be playing at the Cascade Restaurant and Pub from 6 to 8 p.m. tonight. Gordon Thorne at the North Shore Winery from 6 to 8. And then tomorrow, Timmy House will be at Mogul's Grill and Tap Room at Caribou Highlands Lodge. That's from 7 to 9 p.m. Jim Elverhoy and Eric Frost will be at Bluefin Grill from 8 to 10 p.m. And the Jambronis will be at Up Yonder from 8 to 11 p.m. on Friday. Heading out to Saturday, Brianne Morrison will be at the Cook County Market at the Hub. That's from 10 to 2 p.m. Sally Run will be at Cascade Lodge Restaurant and Pub from 6 to 8. John Gruber will play Mogul's Grill and Tap Room. I am having trouble forming words. Mogul's Grill and Tap Room at Caribou Highlands Lodge from 7 to 9. And Southpaws will be at Up Yonder from 8 to 11 p.m. on Saturday. The Pride DJ Dance Party will be at Up Yonder from 8 to 11:59. All right, we'll get to some more of that in a little bit.
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2: With headlines from around the state, I'm Zan Holston. A western Minnesota tribe could soon power part of its casino with its own solar array, despite objections from its electric co-op. After a two-year dispute, an administrative law judge tasked with reviewing the case for the Public Utilities Commission says Minnesota Valley Cooperative Light and Power is not allowed to cut off service to the Upper Sioux community. The electric co-op had threatened to disconnect the Upper Sioux community for its plans to build and run a 2.5-megawatt solar array at Prairie's Edge Casino Resort. The tribe filed a complaint with the PUC in 2024 when the co-op first threatened to turn off its power. At a meeting last July, PUC Commissioner Joe Sullivan pressed the co-op on that position as a public utility.
3: Quite frankly, I think it's outrageous. Outrageous that you would say to a community that you would shut their power off.
2: The co-op says its policies limit solar projects used to offset power purchased from the co-op to 40 kilowatts. The tribe's array would be more than 60 times that size. But the judge says the project is behind the meter, meaning it's designed to power the casino itself, not sell electricity back to the grid. The Public Utilities Commission has the final say. Hundreds of rural southern Minnesotan customers are suddenly offline and scrambling for internet. Ellendale-based RadioLink Internet shut down June 1st and filed for Chapter 7 bankruptcy, leaving more than 400 homes and businesses around Ellendale and New Richland without internet service. Local Facebook posts show customers looking for answers and new options, which are limited and vary by address in rural South Central and southeastern Minnesota. RadioLink blames financial losses and a dispute over equipment on the New Richland Water Tower. New Richland city officials say the water tower contract expired years ago, and the city gave formal notice to remove the equipment after a council vote. The Minnesota Attorney General issued a consumer alert saying some customers prepaid for service. The AG says RadioLink customers should save receipts, contact their bank or credit card company about a chargeback, and file a complaint with the AG's office. A new state law banning cryptocurrency ATMs goes into effect August 1st. The crypto kiosks, as they're often called, are frequently used in scams. Now, police say scammers are already changing their illegal tactics. Police in one metro suburb issued a public warning about a new phone scam. They say fraudsters are calling victims and keeping them on the phone while talking them through making large cash withdrawals before handing over the money to a courier who comes to meet them. The warning now is simple. If someone tells you to stay on your phone, withdraw cash, or hand money to a courier, hang up and call police. While cities and counties across Minnesota debate whether to pause data center development, Rolls-Royce is expanding the kind of backup power the facilities need. The company announced a $24 million expansion in Mankato, including a 250,000-square-foot logistics operations center next to its existing manufacturing plant. Rolls-Royce says it will double production of its high-powered MTU Series 4000 generators used for backup power at data centers and create more than 100 jobs. A new land deal on the North Shore will permanently protect about 1,000 acres of forest, lakes, streams, and wildlife habitat from being developed. Amper's member station KAXE's Chelsea Perkins has more.
4: A new conservation easement will permanently protect more than 900 acres of forest, lakes, and streams along the North Shore. The easement was announced by Wolf Ridge Environmental Learning Center and the Nature Conservancy earlier this week. A news release states that the protected land has high-quality freshwater resources, including the Baptism River, Sawmill Creek, and Johnson Lake. These all flow to Lake Superior and support aquatic habitat and the health of the Great Lakes. Nearly half of the protected acres are recognized by the state of Minnesota as high biodiversity, with rare plants, mammals, and birds, along with some older undisturbed forest. The conservation easement limits development and guides long-term forest management. Funds from the easement will support an endowment to strengthen Wolf Ridge's long-term sustainability and educational mission. Chelsea Perkins, KAXE News.
2: And finally, fresh local food is heading to more school cafeterias and childcare tables around Minnesota. The Minnesota Department of Agriculture is awarding almost $1.5 million to help schools and early childcare providers buy Minnesota-grown and raised foods. The money will go to 59 school districts and 11 early childhood education centers in nearly half of Minnesota's 87 counties. The MDA is also giving nearly $200,000 to 300-some family daycare providers to include more local food in meals and snacks. For North Star Stories, I'm Zan Holston.
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0: The time is 9:21. So Prince's Estate is releasing shortly an album of previously unreleased tunes. Prince had them in his vault, and we never got to hear them until now. So here is one of those songs that will be on this forthcoming album. It's called Stone.

That is Stone. So that is going to be on a new album coming out that has several of songs that Prince never released before his passing. And that particular one, I think, was recorded back in 1995. Some of the criticism of that album that's coming out is that it's sort of a mishmash of different eras in his music and all that kind of stuff. But I think it's just going to be fun hearing tunes we've never heard before by Prince. Hey, big news from WTIP. 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Hey, and here's a quick reminder for drivers, not only on the Gunflint Trail, but the Arrowhead Trail, all the trails heading inland. This is the time of year where turtles are crossing roads. They're laying eggs. They want to get from one place to the other. So please drive with caution. Watch out for the little turtles crossing the road. And some of them are not so little. Give them a wide berth if you could. And if you do see one crossing the road, don't try to change its direction. You can maybe help encourage it to finish the journey going wherever it was headed, but don't try to turn it around or put it back where it came from, because they'll just try to make it across the road again. That's how they are. All right, let's see. Can we squeeze this in? Yeah, I'm going to put in this song by Bishop Briggs. It's called Superhuman, and then it'll be time for Pop Quiz. If you

0: to me. Bishop Briggs there, superhuman.
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That's our pop quiz theme. We play a little trivia game on North Shore Morning right around 9:30 every Monday through Friday, where the host throws out a trivia question and invites you to play along by calling in with your best guess. And if you have not won in the last 30 days, you win a fabulous prize, but invite you to play regardless. Just that the prize goes to someone who has not won in the last 30 days. And that's basically it. Here are the phone numbers, 218-387-1070. That's our local number, 218-387-1070. Toll free, it is 1-800-473-9847. 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That is toll free. 218-387-1070 is our local number. Here we go. I want you to tell me what three horse races make up the U.S. Triple Crown. Now, I put U.S. in there because the British have their own Triple Crown. But for the U.S., what three horse races make up the U.S. Triple Crown? You need all three. 218-387-1070. Good luck.

0: amidst the evolving landscape of post-war America. William Marvey, a visionary, changed the aesthetics of barbershops forever. At just 13, Marvey began working at a local Minnesota barber supply company, but he eventually got dissatisfied with the barber poles he sold on his route, so he decided to make his own. After his success of the iconic barber pole, Marvey introduced a line of Sterile Ray ultraviolet sanitizers, followed by Marveyside disinfectant and Marvey sanitizing jars. Today, the William Marvey Company is in St. Paul, the last remaining manufacturer of commercial barber poles in all of North America. Over 89,000 poles have been produced since it started, with two Marvey poles earning a permanent spot at the Smithsonian Institution. The company has a significant parts inventory, which helps them offer restoration of almost all barber poles made by U.S. manufacturers.
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2: Bonjour, Mizunobi Tongue Indigenous Cause. Harvey Thompson is my English name. KBFT's phrase of the day is, be careful with it. Manan de nun. Be careful with it. Manan de nun. KBFT's phrase of the day is brought to you by a grant from the Minnesota Arts and Cultural Heritage Fund.
3: 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Here's a tune by Chill Go and Spijk. I don't know how to pronounce it. It's S-P-I-J-K. Anyway, it's a cover, and it's a cool one. When we come back, we'll be chatting with Lauren Wahlberg about the Taconite Harbor Project. Here's Englishman in New York.

That's Chilgall and Spijik with Englishmen in New York. Time is 9:40, almost 9:41. There will be a public open house to share the Taconite Harbor Advisory Committee process and community visions for the future.

0: of the Taconite Harbor property, and that open house is going to be Monday, June 15th from 4 to 7 p.m. at the Schroeder Town Hall. We're joined now by Stanek Senior Urban Planner, Lauren Wahlberg. Welcome, Lauren.
1: Hi, CJ. Thanks for having me.
0: Oh, absolutely. I'm happy to talk to you. So give our listeners a little background, a little history, if you would, of the project and the land that we're talking about.
1: Yeah, absolutely. As many of your listeners are probably aware, Taconite Harbor really has a long and rich history on the North Shore. I would encourage anyone who's looking to learn more about that history to visit the Cross River Heritage Center in Schroeder. It's really a great resource, and they've done a really great job of documenting that history. But at a very high level, though, the Taconite Harbor property is made up of kind of three main areas. So there's the former town of Taconite Harbor on the west end. That's where the DNR Small Craft Harbor is today. And then the center of the property is what most people probably think of as Taconite Harbor. That's where the big ship loading dock exists and the rail lines. And then finally, there's the now decommissioned Taconite Harbor Energy Center that's on the east end of the property. And that is a former coal plant that was owned and operated, or still owned, by Minnesota Power. And that portion of the property has really been the focus of this work. For the project itself, the EDA received a grant from DEED. That's the Minnesota Department of Employment and Economic Development, to support this strategic redevelopment and community visioning process for the future of this Taconite Harbor site. And we at Stantec were hired to facilitate this process. And we've been working with a really dedicated group of advisory committee members for the better part of the last year or so, to come up with two kind of high-level community visions for the future of the site.
0: And when you described it, you sort of broke it out into different sections. Are we really talking about developing all of it or just some of it? And will it continue to be owned by, Minnesota Power?
1: Yes. Yeah, that's a great question. So the focus of this study really has been the Taconite Harbor Energy Center site. So that's the former coal plant. It is still owned by Minnesota Power. And, you know, they've been clear with us throughout this process that they are not actively marketing the land for sale. They've been a really active participant and a really great partner throughout this process. But I want to make that clear that they are not, at least at this point, actively kind of pursuing buyers or investors or developers for this property.
0: So then the sort of the committee that was put together to vision what might be put in this spot, what are they thinking about? What are they hoping will happen there? And who will be responsible for making that happen?
1: Yeah, absolutely. That's a really great question. So the advisory committee was made up of a group of about 15 people who applied and were selected by the EDA to be part of this process. And, you know, they committed to attend and engage in several educational sessions about the property. So things from the history to the characteristics of the property, environmental and regulatory information, market and development context. And then they went through a visioning process where they co-created kind of two high-level visions for the future of Taconite Harbor. And when I say Taconite Harbor, I mean the former coal plant site. And those two high-level visions kind of represent two divergent futures for the site. So one is which we're calling, for lack of a better term, Vision A. It's a kind of creative industrial future with, you know, potential space for green infrastructure, potentially, you know, kind of entrepreneurial space, maybe some light manufacturing that would, you know, kind of be artisanal in nature and support kind of the arts community up on the North Shore. That vision would also include housing to support the workers who, you know, would be on the site. And then the second vision is really kind of a high-level mixed-use vision for the future of the site. It includes open space and, you know, retail that would support both people who live and work in Cook County and Lake County, and the traveling public. There is a kind of tourism resort event center that's included in that high-level vision, and housing as well. And specifically, the advisory committee was kind of interested in both workforce as well as senior housing to kind of serve those populations. So at a very high level, those are the two visions that were created. And then I think you asked about, you know, who would carry this out. Our last step in the process, we will be presenting to the EDA, the Cook County / Grand Marais joint EDA. That'll be on June 16th, and it will be at 4 p.m. at Grand Marais City Hall. And, you know, now that we have these two community visions, we've also built out an implementation roadmap of kind of concrete next steps that could be taken. And so, you know, we will be presenting that information to the EDA, and it will be, kind of be up to them then to discuss and really decide what makes sense as far as the next steps.
0: All right. Well, a couple things come to mind. If Minnesota Power maintains ownership of the land, any investment that's put on there seems a little, I don't know, not risky, but I mean, is that part of the equation been addressed, that, you know, if we have this vision, it's agreed upon, the EDA starts taking steps to make it happen, that at that point, would the land then become owned by Cook County or the EDA or some entity?
1: You know, potentially. I don't want to speak to, you know, kind of what happens with the ownership of this property. Like I said, Minnesota Power has been so great to work with and such a great partner throughout this process. And they, like I said, they've been clear that they are not marketing the site, at least currently. But, you know, I think there is something to be said about having really strong community visions for the future of a very complex site. You know, anything that happens here is going to take a long time. It's going to have a complex regulatory process. It's probably going to need, you know, funding to support that. So I would see this as being kind of this process as being the first step in what is likely a long process and complex process to arrive at, you know, a future that is different than what this site has had in the past.
0: Got it. I got it. All right. So now there, so you mentioned that you're going to be presenting to the EDA on June 16th, but this open house for the public is on June 15th. Who would you like to see attend that?
1: So we would love everyone to attend. In short, we are very interested in having members of the public that are interested in learning more about Taconite Harbor, interested in learning, you know, kind of the educational process that our advisory committee went through, and then interested in seeing these two high-level visions for the future of the site. And we are also very interested in, you know, hearing people's input about these two visions, and really hearing their perspective on kind of what are the greatest opportunities for the redevelopment of the Taconite Harbor site? What are the biggest risks, you know, in thinking about reuse? And then generally, you know, at a high level, what are their hopes for the future of this site? And all of that information, you know, will be collected, and we'll take that and we'll share that with the EDA at our final presentation on June 16th.
0: Okay. So will you have sketches sort of drawn out for some of the two visions, or what will they, what will attendees actually see and hear when they, they attend?
1: That's a great question. Yes. So we, it will be true open house style. So we will have boards that share kind of a snapshot of the background information that I discussed that the EDA or that the advisory committee learned about. I will say all of the information is also on the EDA's website. And then for the two high-level visions, we do have sketches, and, you know, they are very high-level at this point. And then we've got some example imagery of, you know, what this could potentially look like, examples from other locations. And then finally, we have built out an implementation roadmap of kind of concrete next steps that could be taken, and that will be shared at that open house as well.
0: All right. So you've been very involved. Are there future meetings for this advisory committee, or is there work done?
1: Yeah, that's so their work is done. I will say at we do expect that many of the advisory committee members will be at the open house and will be able to kind of share their work with, you know, their friends and neighbors. And then we also have a couple of advisory committee members that are going to be helping us to share really their work with the EDA at that final presentation on June 16th. But besides that, you know, kind of their formal work is wrapped up. They will obviously be excellent community advocates for reuse and this project kind of moving forward.
0: So as you see it then, after your presentation to the EDA, what would be the next step?
1: Yeah, so after that presentation to the EDA, like I said, we've built out that implementation roadmap of next steps. And we will really be, you know, from our perspective as an outside consultant, we will be handing that implementation roadmap off to the EDA. And like I said, they'll really need to kind of discuss these two high-level community visions and what makes sense, you know, if there are items from that implementation roadmap that make sense to pursue at this point. So it'll kind of be up to them to decide, you know, what the next steps are. And I will say, you know, I think they would welcome community members being involved in that process.
0: All right. More to come. We're talking with Lauren Wahlberg. The Taconite Harbor Advisory Committee public open house is Monday, June 15th from 4 to 7 p.m. at the Schroeder Town Hall, and that is at 124 Kramer Road in Schroeder, Minnesota. All community members are welcome to attend. Lauren, thank you so much for all your efforts and for giving us sort of a thumbnail of the project.
1: Absolutely. Thank you, CJ.
0: Thank you. Lauren Wahlberg there. I think we've got a winner for our pop quiz.

0: Yes, we have winners. As a matter of fact, nobody who called in today got it wrong. Every single body knew it right, including Valerie from Lutzen, Mike Koval, Colleen from Bellevue, Washington, Pat and Chris Dewey, and on and on. Our winner today, though, is Phyllis Anderson. Hey, no surprise there. Well done, Phyllis. All right, so the question, what three horse races make up the U.S. Triple Crown? They knew it was the Kentucky Derby, the Preakness Stakes, and the Belmont Stakes. So, congratulations, Phyllis. You win a CD of Molly Hoffman's Field Notes, Volume 3. And our winners of Pop Quiz have 90 days to either collect their prize here at the station or give us a call so we can mail it to you. Well done, Phyllis. I know you're a horse lover, so I'm not at all surprised. All right, time for some bird note information.
1: This is Bird Note. In American democracy, elected officials work for the people. With the nonprofit American Bird Conservancy, Hardy Kern takes action for birds by helping people reach out to lawmakers at every level of government.
2: They can only act on the information that they are given by the people that they represent. So if they're not hearing anything from their constituents about how important bird conservation is, or the Endangered Species Act, or habitat preservation, then they don't know what they need to do. They don't know that that's something that their constituents care about.
1: Hardy says just a few minutes of effort can go a long way.
2: It only takes 5 or 10 calls for something to be flagged for them as important and for a staffer to start running it up the chain and say, this is something that we're hearing about. Even if you pick just one thing every month, even just one thing a year and say, this is important to me, I'm going to speak up about it, I'm going to send an email, I'm going to make a call, that is going to make a difference because wildlife can't speak for itself. It's up to us to do that.
1: Learn more about legislative actions that support bird conservation in Season 8 of our long-form show, Bring Birds Back. 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I'm Jonice Franklin.
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Well, that just about wraps up another North Shore Morning. Thank you so much for tuning in today. I will be sitting in for Steph tomorrow, so I'll be back. Hope you can join me then. Hope you have an excellent, excellent day. And until then, I'm CJ Hightoff. Stay tuned now for Sidetracks right at 10 o'clock.

Thank you, CJ, and the inimitable CJ Hightoff. And always does a great job on North Shore Morning. And I'm privileged to be able to follow her up. Time is 10 o'clock. 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Hello, campers. This is Dr. Oz E., and you're listening to Sidetracks this morning on WTIP. It's been a minute. I feel like I've been away for a while, and glad to be back in Studio B playing Sidetracks. It is 67 degrees and partly sunny in Duluth. Down in, way down in Minneapolis, it's a cool 68. They're about at their high. Interesting that the weather is so cool there. And cloudy down there. Grand Portage 61 and partly sunny. Lutzen 61 and Tofty 62. Thunder Bay sunny and 70 degrees. And let's see, at Seagull Lake it is 70 degrees. Here at WTIP headquarters, it's only 60, but it feels better than that, I think. I like the sunshine, of course. Mid-trail, 71. At the airport, 70. And down at the harbor, a chilly 43 degrees. Today, at the harbor, a 30% chance of showers after 3, mostly cloudy with a high near 55. That's a little ways to go. So we'll see. Winds, 5 to 10. Tonight, a 40% chance of showers before 1 a.m. And let's see, temps down around the low 40s. Up at the airport, forecast for today is for a high of 74, 30% chance of showers, mainly after 4 p.m. Southwest winds, 10 miles an hour, gusts as high as 20. Tonight, 40% chance of showers, mostly before midnight, with a low around 49. Tomorrow, looks sunny, 20% chance of showers, and high of 55 at the harbor and a high of 70 at the airport. So today's show was postponed from last Thursday, and it was the first Thursday of the month, so it's the day that I usually play new tunes from the previous month that were released in May of this year, and so we're just a little late, but that's the way it goes sometimes. And so these are all tunes that were released in the month of May. Some stuff I hope you'll like. This one from a Canadian band called White Horse. And the tune is I Want the Milk.

0: Five tunes released last month. A number of artists that, most of them, ones new to me. So first we started off with I Want the Milk from a band called White Horse. And they did, the album is called All I Want is All of It. Okay. Very assertive. And then the band Deer Tick, heard of them. Of course, Let's Go Dancing from a tribute album or composite album or whatever. Let's Go Dancing is the name of the album. Volume 4, Stopped a Freight Train with a Grain of Sand. The songs of Kevin Kern. And after that, A Different Thread and their tune Over Again from a title tune from that new album. And James Maddock did Picture Me from an album called Forever June. We finished up with Tristan Lake LeBeau from an album called Bright Soul. He did Another Night, Another Life. And let's see what we can do here. What kind of damage can we do on the radio with this?
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0: Hey, campers, stay tuned to WTIP for more great programming today. Of course, at noon, we'll have Sterling Anderson and the North Shore News Hour. Then we've got Musical Chairs this afternoon, and the first half is going to be done by Corey Quick, and it's good to have him back on the air and show coming from the Twin Cities. And Carl Solander is going to be on from 3 to 5 Musical Chairs, always the best. Tonight, Thirsty Boots with Carl. Tomorrow, Scenic Route with Will Moore, and Border Crossing with me tomorrow night, and that'll be fun. Blues and Things this weekend with Carl Solander, and D-Dub is going to do Saturday Night Mix. So good stuff coming up on WTIP from this community radio station right here in Grand Marais. And this is an interesting tune from a guy called the Reverend Sean Amos. And it's a single he released last month, but it's just fun. So here you go, The Locomotion.

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1: In that set, we started off with the Locomotion from the Reverend Sam Amos. And he's an interesting character, and he's got some great tunes coming out. Michaela Ann, after that, did These Are the Days, title tune from her new album. And if you're getting the drift here, it's all new tunes. I call this show Fresh Tracks, a subset of Side Tracks, and new tunes released in May of this year. And just getting around to that, being able to play that stuff for you. After Michaela Ann, it was Mick Flannery and Susan O'Neill, a couple of English folk singers. They did The Rebel from an album called The House Must Win. Abigail LaPelle did Shadow Child, title tune from that album. And Shaky Graves, Austin musician, has a new album out called Fondness, Etc. And the name of the tune was When the Love is New. And so, let's see, looking at live music coming up. Adam Moe, live at the Cascade. Wait a second. No, June 11th, tonight. Adam Moe. It doesn't say what time, but I think it's 6 o'clock. And then tonight at the North Shore Winery, it'll be date night in the barrel room. And you know what? I'm going to pass on the rest of this and figure it all out and let you know at the next break. Or the one after that. Whatever. Here's a band that I like a lot, and they're retro sort of pop. You know, they're definitely pop rock stuff, but I like them. The Lemon Twigs, they have a new album out called Look for Your Mind. This is called My Heart is in Your Hands Tonight.

Oh boy, technical difficulties there on the part of the DJ. My apologies to the Broken Social Scene, who was playing there, and they did Mission Accomplished, Kingfisher, from their new album, Remember the Humans. It's a really good alt-rock album, Broken Social Scene out of Toronto. And before that, Teddy Thompson did from his album Never Be the Same, he did I Need Real Love. The Naked Sun did Mirror in the Hallway, the title tune of their new album. Mike Campbell and the Dirty Knobs. And it sure did sound like, Tom Petty and the Heartbreakers. Of course, Mike was the lead guitar player in that. But, Tom Petty and the Heartbreakers sounded like that. Mike Campbell and the Dirty Knobs did I Remember from a new album called Mission of Mercy. And we started off with the Lemon Twigs, My Heart Is in Your Hands Tonight, from their album Look for Your Mind. The time is 11 o'clock. 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Hello, campers. This is Dr. Oz E, for better or for worse, and I'm doing Fresh Tracks, a subset of Sidetracks here on WTIP, and I'm playing new tunes that were released last month, May of 2026. It is 71 degrees in Bayfield, 70 in Duluth, mostly cloudy there. Minneapolis has got rain and 66 degrees. Lutzen is reporting 62, Tofty 63, Grand Portage 65, Thunder Bay 75 and sunny up there. Yahoo! At Seagull Lake, it is 73 and partly cloudy. Here at WTIP, I would say it's partly cloudy and 63 degrees. And at the Mid Trail, it is 71 degrees. The airport reporting 72. And the harbor 47. 30% chance of showers at the harbor today after 3 p.m. Mostly cloudy with a high near 55. Tonight, a 40% chance of showers mainly before 1 a.m. with a low around 42. Up over the ridge, a 30% chance of showers after 4. Mostly cloudy. Temperature falling to 69 by 5 p.m. Winds 10 to 20. And then tonight, a 40% chance of showers, mainly before midnight, and a low around 49. Tomorrow looks like partly sunny, slight chance of showers, both the harbor and at the airport, up over the ridge, high in the low 70s. So let's see if we can get on track here with some Sidetracks and some Fresh Tracks. From an album that is really one of the better folk albums of the year, I think, a singer-songwriter, Kevin Morby, has an album out called Little Wide Open, and this tune is called 100,000.

0: from Winnipeg, Canada, Noah Dirksen, and a new album of his called Mercy on the Skyline. I like Noah's stuff. And that was called Chuck Polaniak. And don't know who Chuck was, but there you go. Jason and the Bonnevilles before that from a new album called As Is, did Carolina Heart. Joby Riccio finally got her album out. It seems like it's been 4 or 5 months. And the album's called Face the Feeling, and that was called Easy. And we started off with Kevin Morby from his album Little Wide Open. He did 100,000. And we'll have more music after this.
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every mile to get to sing for a while. Truth is, I've done it all for free. Always rhymes to be making when you're a dream chaser like me.

0: Nice way to end a set with the nonagenarian Willie Nelson, Dream Chaser. I think it's album number 97 or something like that, solo album. Title tune from that disc. Paul McCartney and Ringo Starr before that. We sort of went back to some oldies, huh? Yeah, Paul McCartney and Ringo Starr. McCartney has a new album called The Boys of Dungeon Lane, and that's what they were singing about, and the name of the tune is Home to Us. Nice to hear the two of them on a tune like that. Lone Pignon, who played up yonder a month or so ago, did El Tecolote from their brand new album called Hot Carne Seca. Heart Carne Seca. And John Gallagher Jr. did Never Leave from an EP called Almost Okay. The Deslandes did The World Beyond from their album Don't Let It Die, Volume 1. And Bleachers started us off with Dancing, Everyone for 10 Minutes is the name of that album. And more music after this.
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0: Okay, I lied. If you cannot tune in to great music and programming here on WTIP, your community radio station, you campers out there, which is great stuff, Musical Chairs, Corey Quick and Carl Solander, Thirsty Boots tonight with Carl. Tomorrow, Will Moore, all kinds of great stuff going on over the weekend. But if you can't, here's some live music stuff going on. Adam Moe will be at the Cascade at 6 p.m. tonight. At Up Yonder, the Jamboronis, they're going to be live at Up Yonder 8 o'clock on Friday, tomorrow, the 12th. Who else? Sailor Ruin is going to be at the Cascade on the 13th, which would be Saturday night, and that starts at 6 p.m. The Southpaws are going to be at Up Yonder on Saturday night. That starts at 8 o'clock and is free. And let's see, Bump Blomberg. What's Bump doing? Oh, he's on the Gunflint rooftop. Let's see what the... Is that coming up here? Yeah, Saturday night. No, Sunday night, June 14th. He'll be at the rooftop from 3 to 6 p.m. And then on the 14th, that Sunday night,

tonight at the weekend wind down will be Billy Johnson at the winery. I think that's the way to do it for right now. And so you got lots of options. Great music on WTIP or live music around Cook County. Can't beat that. From a new album that I like a lot, a young singer-songwriter, Lucy Clearwater is her name. The name of the album is People Are Not Possessions or Do Not Equal Possessions. And this is called What's Mine.

jeans are gone. Show me the wonder of a newborn child, the amazement of a mom. Pushes her out, we pull her out of the big empty. And plant a kiss on these old cracked lips, Sunday morning heaven.

Yeah, that was Alexis Hart from an album called Thirsty. All new tunes from May. It was a good month for music, I gotta say. The Big MT was the name of that tune. Thomas Dolman before that from an album called Birds of Paradise. He did Coyote. Ryan Bingham did the title tune from his new album called The Lucky Ones. And we started off with Lucy Clearwater and her album People Are Not Possessions. She did What's Mine, and it's a lovely tune. I like, and the rest of the album's great as well. Young singer-songwriter making it work. The programming on WTIP is supported in part by Ampers, a network of independent public radio stations throughout the state of Minnesota. 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And hey, campers, a quick reminder for drivers on the Gunflint Trail. This is the time of the year where turtles are crossing the roads. Please drive with caution and watch out for the turtles. I'm Dr. Oz E., and you've been listening to Sidetracks here on WTIP. So glad you've been along and appreciate all you campers out there. The time is 12 o'clock noon. 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And now, Sterling Anderson and the North Shore News Hour.

0: I'm Sterling Anderson, and this is the North Shore News Hour. It is Thursday, June 11th. Busy show coming up today. Thank you as well to Dr. Ozzie bringing us sidetracks this morning. Taking a look outside right now, 66 degrees here outside the WTIP studios in Grand Marais. And up at the airport, showing fair conditions with temperature at 70 degrees right now. And let's see if we can take a look at a few other spots around the area here. Over to Ely, up to 73. And yeah, it is cooler by the shoreline today. Two harbors at 68, 66 for Silver Bay and 63 in Tofty here this afternoon. Forecast, we are expecting to actually see mostly cloudy skies coming in with a slight chance of some showers this afternoon. Southwest winds around 10 miles per hour, some gusts as high as 25. Tonight, actually looking at up to a 50% chance of showers with low temperatures in the mid-40s to low-50s around the area. Some chances of some sprinkles or showers as well continuing into tomorrow, but should be mostly sunny with a high temperature in the mid-50s by Lake Superior and back up into the 70s again up over the ridge. West winds could be a little breezy on Friday at 10 to 15, gust up to 30 miles per hour. And if we look ahead to the weekend, looking like some sunshine on Saturday, and actually probably sunny skies both Saturday and Sunday, with high temperatures sticking around in the 50s by the Big Lake and in the mid-60s over the weekend inland. So it actually looks like maybe a little bit of some cooler temperatures there in that forecast. In our sunrise this morning, that was at 5:02, sunset this evening, 8:59, giving us now today 15 hours and 57 minutes between sunrise and sunset. And our moon for tonight, that will be a waning crescent moon, illuminated around 16%. All right, up to 12:04, if you're just joining us, it is the North Shore News Hour. And recent precipitation around the area in northern Minnesota and the Boundary Waters Canoe Area Wilderness has reduced the fire danger, and that has prompted the U.S. Forest Service to lift the campfire ban across the BWCAW. On Thursday, Superior National Forest Supervisor Drew Stroberg signed a termination notice of the current forest order that had restricted campfires and the use of coal or wood-burning stoves in the BWCAW. The order had been in place for nearly a week, going into effect June 6th, and was expected to remain in effect until June 30th. But now with the Forest Service lifting the ban, campfires will again be allowed in the wilderness area starting on Saturday. Fire danger in Cook County is now considered in the low category. There are some areas to the west and kind of the western part of the Boundary Waters Canoe Area Wilderness that are ranked as moderate fire danger, according to the latest update from the Minnesota Department of Natural Resources. Superior National Forest on Thursday put out a statement saying visitors are encouraged to be aware of weather conditions in the area and take precautions to ensure a safe visit. All right, up next, we will hear from WTIP's Callie Hawkins.
1: Joining me now is Jay DeCou, the county's radio communications analyst, to talk about a few county-related topics. Thanks, Jay, for speaking with us here at WTIP.
2: No problem.
1: During a recent Cook County Board of Commissioners meeting, you provided an update on an ongoing process between the county and the National Oceanic and Atmospheric Administration, or NOAA, regarding the Gunflint Weather Station. Jay, can you start by explaining just a brief history of the Gunflint Weather Station and what's been the county's role throughout the years?
2: So the NOAA stations are dictated by the government, by the National Weather Service, they decide where it's important to have this information available to people who live in the area. The only real station that we have right now that's not along the shore is at Bogus Lake, and that covers a significant portion of the county, but it doesn't reach up the trail very far. So following the 1999 blowdown event in the Boundary Waters, Sheriff Wirt at the time, he decided that it was a bad idea for there not to be early warning and weather available to people who are in the Boundary Waters. So he approached the National Weather Service and said, hey, we need a station up here. And they said no. And they said, it's not mission critical. There's not the density of people. It's not, you know, the recreational use isn't something that we worry about. So then Sheriff Wirt said, well, that's not good enough. I'm going to do it myself. And so he got a license to do a weather station at Gunflint Lake and used the signal feed from Bogus to make that station basically a repeater. Now, that was great because people could tune in. They could find out what was going on when they were far out into the Boundary Waters, et cetera, et cetera. However, the information off of that was coming from Bogus. And the information from Bogus was more appropriate for along the shore than it was for inland. So in the last couple of years, I approached the National Weather Service again and said, hey, the county still owns this. The county is supposed to maintain this. We don't have the tools nor the equipment to really maintain this station, this radio station. So we would like to give this back to you. And they said, yes, this is mission critical. This is important. So a lot can change in 25 years. But they said they would take it back. And that started a very long process of getting resolutions from the Sheriff's Department and getting agreement from the National Weather Service. And we finally worked out the agreement. So the meeting on the 26th, we were able to have that signed and executed. So that means that the station will remain. The station is actually going to be an independent station now with information that is based on the weather at Gunflint Lake instead of being a repeat from Bogus. So it's going to be better information too. And then it will be fully maintained by the National Weather Service. They're going to be upgrading all the equipment and they're going to be creating a weather station for that location so that the information will be more accurate.
1: Okay. Yeah. And you talked a little bit about the terms and conditions in the updated lease agreement. So can you walk us through what are some of those updated terms and conditions? What are the county's responsibilities moving forward?
2: County's responsibilities are largely to maintain access. And so we have to make sure that they have 24/7 access to the location, to the enclosure. We do that anyway, because it's the site up at Gunflint is a MnDOT armor site. It's what all of our public safety radios run off of as well. So the access to that site is 24/7 already. We also are not charging them anything for having their stuff on the tower because this is a public service. And that is the precedent that was set from before we started having towers, that public service and public safety would not be charged a fee for using tower space.
1: And I'm curious, how does the new lease agreement and terms change or maybe alter any costs that the county would be responsible for? Would you anticipate a reduction in costs for any of the maintenance or maybe staff time that are associated with ongoing maintenance or required tasks?
2: The incidental expenses are something different from the ongoing expenses. So in the past, when the equipment would stop working, the county had to figure out how to make it work again. And so those expenses would be significant because we would have to find a contractor who understands how that repeater works and get them up here with the appropriate parts. Now, this didn't happen very much over the 25 years that the county owned it, but when it did, it was pretty expensive. So right now, the only expenses that we will have for this site is that, you know, a little bit of electricity is pretty much it. And that's the only responsibility that we have.
1: And then you talked about during the meeting that the upgrade equipment would serve a broader area. Is there a geographic scope of that broader area with this new upgraded equipment for that?
2: It's a tricky spot because we're not technically supposed to broadcast into Canada. And so the antennas are kind of pointing towards the Minnesota side of the border instead of the Canada side of the border. But along the border into the Boundary Waters, all the way past the end of the trail into, you know, the Saginaw area should all be covered by this, because this is a VHF radio signal. It travels a long distance.
1: All right. Well, Jay, any other information related to the county or towers for some ongoing projects that you would like to share?
2: Well, the county is working, this summer the county is working on two major tower replacement projects, one at the Honeymoon Mountain Tower off of the Honeymoon Trail and the other at the Bogus Lake Tower off of Trout Lake Road. These are very old towers. They were purchased by the county for, I believe, $1. But they were purchased for $1, and they've served as significant backbones for the emergency service radio system. However, they are aged out, and they are consistently failing inspections. And so we need to get those replaced to continue using those locations as hubs for the radio system. So we're not changing heights. We're not changing locations. The new towers are going to be modern towers with better capacity that are going to be located right next to the existing towers. But because we're doing that, we're going to need to do some road improvements to get all the big equipment and everything up to these sites because they are in pretty rural areas. So we approached the Forest Service to see if we could use some of their dirt from some of their pits. And the Highway Department has a policy that we worked on last year that says that we will do Band-Aid work on these roads to make sure that they are accessible. And we're finishing up all the details for that, but it's looking pretty good. I think we'll be able to improve access and get these tower projects done this summer. And that'll result in a safer, more consistent signal for the public safety's network.
1: All right. Well, we've been speaking with Jay DeCou, the county's radio communications analyst. Thank you very much, Jay.
3: 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I'm Carl. I'll be playing a mix of acoustic and electric blues, rhythm and blues, gospel. That's Blues and Things, Saturday afternoon, 3 to 6, only on WTIP.
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0: The time is just about 12:15. You're tuned in to the North Shore News Hour. I'm Sterling Anderson. 68 degrees we're up to right here outside the studios in Grand Marais. And 68 as well is what the National Weather Service has at the airport. We are expecting to see clouds through this afternoon with a chance of some showers and also some breezy winds, southwest winds today. 5 to 10, gust up to 25. Coming up on WTIP here this afternoon, after the North Shore News Hour, it is Musical Chairs. Every Thursday afternoon, we have a pair of volunteer-hosted music programs. Corey Quirk is going to be up first from 1 to 3, and then Carl Solander will be your host for the second half from 3 to 5, and later on this evening at 7, we have a special edition of Northern Gardening, a special tribute show to Melinda Spindler. We'll be on the air for Northern Gardening at 7. Melinda was a local farmer, maple syrup producer, and she passed away unexpectedly in May, so we'll be honoring her legacy and impact on the local food community in Cook County on this month's show tonight at 7, with clips of her on the show over the years and special stories honoring her passion for local agriculture. And then after that, Carl will be back for Thirsty Boots, WTIP's folk music program at 8. Right up next, we will hear from WTIP's CJ Hightoff.
1: Lacey Smith and Jens Jacobson are the Early Childhood and Community Education Coordinators at ISD 166, and they're joining us now in the studio. Welcome, you two.
2: Good morning.
1: Always nice to see you. So there are tons of things going on, and I'm so glad that you came in today, because school is done does not mean activities are done. You got a lot to talk about. So, Jens, let's start with, you know, some of the programs that are going on, like baseball and tennis and kickball and all those kind of fun things.
2: Yeah. So we've got baseball going on right now. So all the youth baseball stuff. So T-ball, parent pitch, Little League, they've all fired up around Cook County. So we're talking about Lutzen, Grand Marais, Grand Portage. They've all got teams going on. Big shout out to Anna Sandstrom, who's our Little League coordinator, and Jen DeRozier, who's our T-ball and parent pitch coordinator. And we've got so many amazing volunteer coaches and helpers kind of making this season possible.
1: So, do you need more?
2: You know, we're always looking for more. But I think parents are doing a great job of just realizing, hey, I'm just going to step out there and help with this drill or whatever. So, you know, parents, feel free to keep joining the coaches out there and working with our youth. As you imagine, T-ballers are a little bit of a handful, but our coaches are doing an amazing job. So it's so great to see kids out there playing the game of baseball.
1: Nice. Junior tennis.
2: Yeah, when junior tennis has started up this past week. CCTPA, Cook County Tennis Pickleball Association, has been doing that on Wednesday nights, and that's with Kyle and Teresa Oberg and a number of helpers. They capped out this year, so they've got 20 in each of the age groups.
1: Wow,
2: So there's a lot of kids interested in playing tennis this year. So thank you to Kyle and Teresa for doing that and all the others who helped facilitate that.
1: Youth kickball?
2: Yeah, kickball is every other week, and we still have room if people are interested. You know, we're not putting a cap on that. We can get some paper registration forms passed out, but it's every other Tuesday before parent pitch at the Little League field. So if you're interested in that, we didn't play this past week, but we'll be playing again next week. We play for about an hour. We just get out there and we...
1: It's just sort of a
2: pickup game.
1: Whoever shows up.
2: Yep. And we've got folks, who are registered, and we just have a great time out there. So we did it last year, and this is the second year we've done it, and it's just so great to have youth out there playing the game, and some of the parents join us as well, and it's a great time. I get out there, and I love it.
1: All right. Now, in your notes, you have something about sports performance with Mike Tiesman.
2: Tiesman. So this is kind of our weightlifting and fitness program.
1: Okay,
2: so
1: gotcha.
2: We've done this for a couple of years. It's a little interesting at the school this year because of all the construction that's going on. We're making it work. This is on certain mornings. I think it's Monday, Tuesday, Wednesday, Thursday mornings, if I remember correctly. But there's still room. But Basically, kids get in the workout room, grades 6 through 12, and just start learning how to be fit. And it doesn't, it's not all about lifting. There's stuff about, you know, we work on box jumping and different things with running and things like that. So anything that you want to work as yourself as a grade 6 through 12 on fitness, that's something that people may be interested in joining. And so there's still room to make that happen if you're interested. And just reach out to myself or Mike Teisman and we'll get you in.
1: Okay. And why don't you give that contact information
2: before
1: we go too far?
2: You can just reach out to me. It's Jen Jacobsen, so JenJacobsen at ISD166.org, and I can get you a paper registration form for that since we closed the online portion of it.
1: Okay. And then summertime STEM camp.
2: Yeah, we just finished that up. That was for grades 6 through 9 who are just interested in 3D printers. Kind of working on CAD software, so we use the program Onshape. Kids are reading blueprints, and really they're just these are kind of kids designing stuff on a computer and then printing it on a 3D printer. So it was really awesome to see, and thank you to Sarah Anderson and Ben Oliver, who kind of helped facilitate the robotics program at the high school level.
1: Sure.
2: They wanted to start getting more kids interested in STEM at the earlier ages. So, you know, we've been doing youth Lego robotics over the past year, and so this is our way to kind of keep building this pathway for kids to be interested in STEM and work toward the robotics program at some point in high school.
1: All right. What else would you like to cover, Jens?
2: Well, one last thing I just want to thank, you know, Lacey and I received a grant donation from Empty Bowls, and that's really to provide snacks for our different youth programs that we've got going on. So ECFE and for all our community ed programs. So we just want to thank Empty Bowls for that generous donation. You know, we've got lots and lots of youth that participate in both of our programs. So just thank you to Empty Bowls for that donation. It'll be put to good use.
1: I bet it will. All right, Lacey. Early childhood update. So lots of information to share about preschoolers.
3: Yeah, so that's one of the biggest things we're doing right now. We're enrolling our preschoolers for the 2026-2027 school year. Our program is for children who are ages 3 or 4 by September 1st, and it is mixed age in both of our classrooms. So both 3 and 4-year-olds are in the same classroom. We use creative curriculum, which is an evidence-based curriculum that has a large focus on hands-on learning through play. And our program features a sliding fee scale, and we also accept Pathway 1 scholarships, and we can award Pathway 2 scholarships as well as voluntary preschool scholarships.
1: I don't know what a Pathway 1 or a Pathway 2 scholarship is. What is that?
3: Yeah, so they're early learning scholarships. The state of Minnesota has early learning scholarships, and there are other providers throughout the community who accept Pathway 1 scholarships. So if that's something that you're interested in, I can help connect you to the Pathway 1 early learning scholarship platform. Pathway 2 scholarships are specific to the district, and so we're able to award those to families who are needing those at that time.
1: Okay, so your contact information then?
3: Yeah, lsmith@isd166.org. And then if you want any more information about our preschool program or the early learning scholarship, please contact me at lsmith@isd166.org or go to cookcountyschools.org. Our landing page currently has the enrollment prompt, and I think it's important to note that we are 3/4 full for this upcoming school year, so we only have a quarter of our classroom left, and once we're full, then we have a wait list. So if you're even thinking that you might want to be in preschool, please reach out or enroll online.
1: And then early childhood screening, what ages is that for?
3: Yeah, so that's for ages 3 through 5. In the state of Minnesota, you need to have it done by the time you're in kindergarten or within the first 30 days of kindergarten. And it is a free program that in Minnesota designed to check how a child is developing and growing. It's really a quick, simple process to identify potential health or developmental concerns in children who might need further evaluation or support. It does not diagnose, but can help connect families to valuable resources and early learning opportunities like Head Start, early childhood family education, preschool, or special education services if needed.
1: Okay. And so that's ages 3 and 4. It is required before they can start kindergarten. Is that right?
3: Yep. That's, okay. And if you don't have it, then within the first 30 days. of kindergarten. This summer, we have four opportunities for students to participate in screenings. June 15th, we have a screening coming up on Monday. There are five spots left in that screening. And then on June 16th, we'll be in Tofte at Birch Grove Community School. And there are two afternoon spots left there. So if you are out on the West End and you would like to get screened, please feel free to sign up for that. And then we will also have two screening dates in August, August 5th and 6th in Grand Marais.
1: Okay, and times will be on your website, right, to sign up for?
3: Yep, so it's from 9 to, I think, 3:30, so
1: okay.
3: During the daytime. And if you would like to check it out, you can go to the Cook County Schools website. You can also subscribe to our community education newsletter, where there's more information on there, and the link is there. And then, of course, our community education Facebook page, too, also has information.
1: All right. And then learning opportunities through stories, or LOTS. Is that happening again?
3: Yeah. So this year we received the grant again from the North Shore Collaborative, which is a very generous grant to get books in the hands of kids. We are still working on the hiring process, so we're hoping to have some information and hoping to start late June. So we'll have 8 weeks of books and activities for families, and we're going to connect it to the Friends and Family Neighbor learning opportunities as well. So those are for people who are caregivers within the community who are not parents or childcare, licensed childcare facilities. And they'll have activities and some giveaways at that as well. So we're hoping to pair those two things together.
1: Okay. And if I'm remembering LOTS from previous years, you've got activities that happen on the West End,
3: yes.
1: Portage, and in the Grand Marais area, correct?
3: Yes. And that is our hope again this year, to have all three areas of the county so that everybody can have opportunities to participate.
1: And so if folks want more information about LOTS, what's the best way to get that?
3: Yeah, so I will put information. Once we have all of the details ironed out, you can check out the Cook County Schools website. You can also check out our Cook County Schools and ISD 166 Facebook page. And I'll put up flyers in the grocery stores and the library and any other poster board that I can find in town to make sure that people know that the program is underway.
1: Lacey's going to be out putting him on light poles and and everything. Okay, anything else from either of you? Thank you so much for coming in today. It was really fun.
3: Thank you, CJ.
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0: time is 12:29. You're tuned in to the North Shore News Hour. I'm Sterling Anderson. And we mentioned it at the top of the show, the big news today, following recent precipitation across the northern part of the state. The U.S. Forest Service and officials have lifted the campfire ban across the BWCAW. Thursday, a termination notice of that current forest order that had restricted campfires and the use of coal or wood-burning stoves in the BWCAW. That order had been in place for nearly a week, starting last Saturday, and was expected to remain in effect until the end of the month. But again, the Forest Service has now lifted the ban. Campfires will be allowed in the wilderness area starting on Saturday. And we are looking at chances for, once again, some more rain, mostly just showers, 30 to 50% chance as we get into this evening for some showers. And we'll actually hear more details on that forecast. And into the weekend, we'll hear a conversation from this morning. WTIP CJ Hightop had a chance to check in with a meteorologist in Duluth.
1: 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Good morning, Ketzel.
2: Good morning, DJ.
1: Nice to have you with us. It's a pretty gorgeous day up here in Grand Marais. What's it doing in Duluth?
2: Yeah, about the same. I kind of forgot that we were allowed to see blue sky after so much fog lately.
1: I know.
2: Oh, and gorgeous sunrise this morning. It's been fabulous. Still a little low level. Fog tendrils hanging out over the lake, but a lot more blue skies and clear sun today.
1: Well, they make for great photographs, so there's that. All right, so what's in store for us for the weekend in terms of winds and you know, all the stuff that, you know, people who are going to be recreating in the boundary waters and on the shore, what do they need to know about the weather for the weekend?
2: Yeah, absolutely. Thankfully, it should be a little bit more settled than the last couple of days have been. And I know some of those storms struggled to get as far north as you guys, but we were certainly busy here at the forecast office last night trying to keep track of all of them. We do have a little bit of a chance for just some scattered showery activity this afternoon. Could come through, probably in that, like, 3 to 8 p.m. time frame. It's going to be just sort of scattered light rain showers, so nothing too crazy, but will probably mean that that sunshine will be more of a morning thing, and then we'll cloud up as we go through the day today. And then as we go through the rest of the week and into the weekend, today is going to be our last warmer day. We've certainly had quite a bit of heat and humidity recently. If you're inland, you'll still get up into the 70s today. Maybe if you're lucky, you'll see 70 close to the shore, but wouldn't totally bank on it. And then as we go into the weekend, we're going to cool down just slightly. We're looking at highs in the 60s for both near the lake and inland, so that'll feel quite a bit cooler than what we've had recently. That's going to come with some breezy west-northwest winds. So especially if you're getting into the boundary waters on the Gunflint side of things, you know, you've got those lakes that are sort of west to east oriented, could make for some bouncy conditions this weekend if you're out and about on those kind of lakes. But other than that, not expecting too much in terms of precipitation. We have a little bit of moisture that's hanging around, so don't be entirely shocked if there's a shower or two here or there, but for the most part, it's just going to be on the kind of breezy, cooler side, which I think feels a little bit more like classic June than this crazy heat and humidity that we've been experiencing.
1: Indeed. Well, at some point, I'd like to chat with you about, like, heat advisories and that sort of thing in detail, so we'll get you on one of those Ask a Meteorologist questions.
2: Absolutely.
1: All right. Ketzel, thanks so much. Have a great weekend.
2: Thanks. You too.
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7: With headlines from around the state, I'm Zan Holston. A western Minnesota tribe could soon power part of its casino with its own solar array, despite objections from its electric co-op. After a two-year dispute, an administrative law judge tasked with reviewing the case for the Public Utilities Commission says Minnesota Valley Cooperative Light and Power is not allowed to cut off service to the Upper Sioux community. The electric co-op had threatened to disconnect the Upper Sioux community for its plans to build and run a 2.5-megawatt solar array at Prairie's Edge Casino Resort. The tribe filed a complaint with the PUC in 2024 when the co-op first threatened to turn off its power. At a meeting last July, PUC Commissioner Joe Sullivan pressed the co-op on that position as a public utility.
8: Quite frankly, I think it's outrageous, that you would say to a community that you would shut their power off.
7: The co-op says its policies limit solar projects used to offset power purchased from the co-op to 40 kilowatts. The tribe's array would be more than 60 times that size. But the judge says the project is behind the meter, meaning it's designed to power the casino itself, not sell electricity back to the grid. The Public Utilities Commission has the final say. Hundreds of rural southern Minnesotan customers are suddenly offline and scrambling for internet. Ellendale-based RadioLink Internet shut down June 1st and filed for Chapter 7 bankruptcy, leaving more than 400 homes and businesses around Ellendale and New Richland without internet service. Local Facebook posts show customers looking for answers and new options, which are limited and vary by address in rural South Central and southeastern Minnesota. RadioLink blames financial losses and a dispute over equipment on the New Richland Water Tower. New Richland city officials say the water tower contract expired years ago, and the city gave formal notice to remove the equipment after a council vote. The Minnesota Attorney General issued a consumer alert saying some customers prepaid for service. The AG says RadioLink customers should save receipts, contact their bank or credit card company about a chargeback, and file a complaint with the AG's office. A new state law banning cryptocurrency ATMs goes into effect August 1st. The crypto kiosks, as they're often called, are frequently used in scams. Now, police say scammers are already changing their illegal tactics. Police in one metro suburb issued a public warning about a new phone scam. They say fraudsters are calling victims and keeping them on the phone while talking them through making large cash withdrawals before handing over the money to a courier who comes to meet them. The warning now is simple. If someone tells you to stay on your phone, withdraw.

0: conservation easement will permanently protect more than 900 acres of forest, lakes, and streams along the North Shore. The easement was announced by Wolf Ridge Environmental Learning Center and the Nature Conservancy earlier this week. A news release states that the protected land has high-quality freshwater resources, including the Baptism River, Sawmill Creek, and Johnson Lake. These all flow to Lake Superior and support aquatic habitat and the health of the Great Lakes. Nearly half of the protected acres are recognized by the state of Minnesota as high biodiversity, with rare plants, mammals, and birds, along with some older undisturbed forest. The conservation easement limits development and guides long-term forest management. Funds from the easement will support an endowment to strengthen Wolf Ridge's long-term sustainability and educational mission. Chelsea Perkins, KAXE News.
1: And finally, fresh local food is heading to more school cafeterias and childcare tables around Minnesota. The Minnesota Department of Agriculture is awarding almost $1.5 million to help schools and early child care providers buy Minnesota-grown and raised foods. The money will go to 59 school districts and 11 early childhood education centers in nearly half of Minnesota's 87 counties. The MDA is also giving nearly $200,000 to 300-some family daycare providers to include more local food in meals and snacks. For North Star Stories, I'm Zan Holston.
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The time is 12:40. You're tuned in to the North Shore News Hour. I'm Sterling Anderson. Coming up here on WTIP in about 20 minutes, it'll be musical chairs every Thursday afternoon. We have a pair of volunteer-hosted music programs. Corey's going to be up first today from 1 to 3, and then Carl will be in for the second half of Musical Chairs from 3 to 5, and at 5, it is North Star Stories, followed by Native Lights, and then at 7, a special show, special edition of Northern Gardening, a special tribute to Melinda Spindler. Melinda was a local farmer and maple syrup producer. She passed away unexpectedly in May, and Northern Gardening tonight at 7 will be honoring her legacy and impact on the local food community in Cook County. And then after that, Carl's back for Thirsty Boots, WTIP's folk program from 8 to 11.

0: Right up next on the North Shore News Hour, we'll hear from WTIP's Chuck Olson.
1: In May of 2025, unseasonably warm temperatures combined with drought conditions and strong winds set the stage for intense wildfires in northern Minnesota.

0: soda. The Jenkins Creek Fire and nearby Camp House Fire started within a day of each other and together destroyed around 150 structures and affected nearly 30,000 acres of land between Brimson and Hoyt Lakes. 1 year later, crews from the Nature Conservancy, Minnesota DNR, and other partner agencies are planting thousands of seedlings to help restore a diverse and resilient future forest. WTIP spoke with Chris Dunham and Laura Slavsky from the Nature Conservancy about the reforestation effort.
1: We are in the footprint of the Jenkins Creek Fire, which happened last year, really changed the face of the landscape up here. Homes were lost, cabins were lost. It was really a scary time. So we're here a year later now, working on the story of the future forests, starting with planting some trees.
2: Right where we are standing, we already have done some things. So if we're just thinking of in the burn in general, there's a lot of standing dead trees. A logger was able to come in and cut and chip the dead trees. And then the chips were hauled down to Duluth for biofuel to Minnesota Power, and it was used to make electricity. Over time, forest would come back. It would probably be primarily aspen and quick early successional species, and not nearly as much pine as there would have been out here. So today specifically, we're planting some black spruce in some lower areas, but we've also, within the burn scar, planting various pines and some birch throughout the landscape so that we can get that species diversity back, and the next generation of forest will be more of that mix that we would expect to see if there hadn't been a big fire. There's lots of benefits to diverse forests. I think the biggest one is forests are experiencing a lot of change, and those changes come from a bunch of different places. So fire is one example. There's also more warmer temperatures and drought. Stressed trees are getting eaten by different types of insects. And so when you have more than one tree species, they have a better chance of staying a forest and providing all the different services that we think of cleaning our water, providing habitat for animals, having timber for products, just the mix of what we hope to have from our forests. It's preferred to get the trees planted before everything gets green and leafed out. That gives the trees a chance to kind of get settled, leaf out themselves, break their dormancy. So all these trees have been frozen over the winter. Now they're going to be in the ground to their new homes, and they'll be able to grow over the season. And in the fall, they'll start to harden off and get ready for winter. So that's why we're kind of planting in the spring and why we're planting at this time of year. It's actually pretty incredible to think of the number of hands that touch these trees. So from seed to nursery to storage to the tree cooler where they get stored temporarily before coming out to a site like this, and then into the crew's hands and planted into the ground. There's a lot of people that play a role in this story of getting trees planted.
1: We had St. Louis County folks and Lake County folks involved. We just worked together so well, and a lot of that has come from just how do we deal with another wind event or another insect outbreak like spruce budworm. The challenges have become greater, but I think the strength of our partnership and the way that we're kind of geared up to work together on these projects is really impressive, and I'm just hopeful that that will stand up to the challenge, and that'll be something that helps us to work across big acres at a scale that can make a difference.
3: My name is Corey Scurriance. I'm a forester with Minnesota DNR Division of Forestry out of Eveleth. This area is up in the north end of the Jenkins Creek Fire, an area that burned pretty hot. We're here today and we're actually focusing on the lower ground areas, and we're planting black spruce, which is not something we conventionally do. We typically would aerial seed it. The Nature Conservancy, in partnership with them, they had spruce available. A lot of the moss has been removed from the fire, so we're just gonna get trees in the ground right away since they were available. A lot of these stands of timber in here were a mix of pine and aspen. Just looking at trying to diversify our land base now that we've kind of got a reset here with the fire.
0: What are the benefits of having that diversity?
3: So it's good for insect and disease issues in the future. If you diversify your land base, it's good for wildlife, diverse timber markets. You know, there's not always great timber markets for every species all at the same time. So it's just good across the board for a wide range of benefits. There's a mix of Forest Service land in here, St. Louis County land, DNR state land, And then there are a few scattered 40s in and around this area, but the bulk of the land base here is government-owned land of one entity or another. It makes it nice for larger projects like this. We can collaborate across boundaries, and contractors are able to capitalize on more acres of management, whether they're logging contractors or site prep contractors. It makes the dollar go a little farther. And in partnership with the Nature Conservancy, they're really the driver of a lot of this work.
2: The crew walked back with their empty bags, and they get them loaded into their bags and onto their backs, which once that's on their backs, that's at least a 40-pound bag. And they take their planting tool, and they're hiking right back out there to start planting the next load. So once we get there, it'll be wet, mucky, rocky. It's kind of tough terrain out here for tree planting. It's definitely not the easiest of planting, but it's important to get these trees back out on the landscape. So that's what we'll be seeing. Within the Brimson complex, so Camp House and Jenkins Creek Fires, this spring with all of our partners, we're planting just over 260,000 seedlings on 300 acres, or 303 acres is the exact total. And then for just talking beyond the fire, for our tree planting with all of our partners this spring across northern Minnesota, we're planting 3.2 million seedlings.
1: The Nature Conservancy we're a large conservation organization that works globally, but Minnesota's forests have a role to play in slowing that biodiversity loss that we're seeing across the world, really. Our habitats here are super important. We have large connected landscapes still. We do have resilient forests because of where we're at in northern Minnesota and because of Lake Superior. So our forests have an important role to play in staying resilient as climate change continues to affect our forests. We kind of feel like we're out here, you know, enjoying the boundary waters or the Superior National Forest, but when we step back and look at even a global context, like, this is a very important place.
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0: The time is 12:54. We have just a few minutes left for this Thursday edition of the North Shore News Hour. Before we go, we can take a look at some upcoming local events and announcements. A Joanne Co. hosts Art Counter Projects on Thursdays from 3 to 4:30. A self-guided adventure at the Art Counter with help if required. And through the month of June, they will be featuring Fans and Wheels. Summer Solstice puppet making workshops are continuing at the Cook County Community Center Thursdays through Sundays from 3 to 8. And then also on Saturday and Sundays, they have a morning one as well from 10 to 1 for the Summer Solstice show. It's coming up just a little more than a week away already. No experience is necessary for those workshops, and you don't need to actually perform in the show to help create it. The Finland Farmers Market is held on Thursdays from 5 to 6:30 at the Claire Nelson Center Pavilions. Changing our mental and emotional trajectory, community training is being held on Friday from 1 to 3 at Cook County Higher Education. The training will teach participants how to reach out in a meaningful, respectful, and supportive way to friends, neighbors, and colleagues in a time of need. More information and registration is at z.umn.edu/comet-cook. The Grand Marais Public Library is presenting Creature Connections, the Reptile Experience with Sarah's Serpentarium on Friday at 1 p.m. Open to all, and that program is part of the library's 2026 Summer Reading Program. And looking ahead to the weekend, Cook County Pride 2026 is taking place on Saturday for mostly events in downtown Grand Marais starting at 9 a.m. There will be community dancing, singing, and music making at Harbor Park from 3 to 4:30 with the Pride Rally in March to follow. More information and a full schedule of events at cookcountypride.org. And also on Saturday, the Cook County Market, that's held every Saturday, 10 to 2 at the Hub parking lot with local arts, artists, and artisans. More information is on the Cook County Market Facebook page. And a waste electronics collection event is being held from 9 to 1 on Saturday at the Cook County Recycling Center. For more information on what kind of things can be recycled there, you can find that at retrofitcompanies.com. And we also have all of these and more local events and announcements posted on our website, WTIP.org, under the events menu. All right, we are at 67 degrees right now outside the WTIP studios here in Grand Marais, 68, and it is still showing fair conditions. I think we've been kind of mostly overcast here so far this afternoon here in Grand Marais. We are expecting mostly cloudy conditions to move in with a chance of some showers this afternoon and evening, up to a 50% chance. Southwest winds 5 to 10, gusting up to 25. Tonight, mostly cloudy, and we're looking at low temperatures in the mid-40s by Lake Superior and around 50 up over the ridge. Mostly sunny tomorrow, but there will be a slight chance of showers and a chance of some sprinkles as well throughout the day. High temperatures will be in the mid-50s by the Big Lake and getting up into the 70s once again inland. Friday night, partly cloudy with low temperatures in the 40s, and it does look like it's going to be a little bit of a cooler weekend ahead. Should see partly sunny skies through most of the weekend, but only getting into the low 50s for the Bay of Grand Marais forecast, and even up over the ridge, just in the mid-60s through the weekend. And we'll continue to see some breezy conditions as well. West winds through the weekend at 10 to 15, could see some gusts up to 30 on Sunday. All right, that's going to do it here today for the North Shore News Hour. Thanks so much for joining us. I'm Sterling Anderson. And it is coming up on 1 p.m. You're listening to North Shore Community Radio. broadcasting at 90.7 FM WTIP Grand Marais, 90.1 FM WGPO Grand Portage, 89.1 FM WKEK Gunflint Lake, and on the web at WTIP.org. All right, Musical Chairs is coming up next. A couple of volunteer-hosted music programs every Thursday afternoon. Corey will be coming up in just a few moments, and then the second half, Carl, will be in from 3 until 5.
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That was The Knife from Sweden doing Without You My Life Would Be Boring. And hope you're doing well. Happy summer. Happy June. Happy Pride Month. My name's Corey Quirk. This is my first time doing a remote show for WTIP. And I had fun putting together this mix. Here's some more music. This is the Talking Heads.

There's Bikini Kill with Rebel Girl. For that was Sylvanesso with WDID. It came out last year. And then for that, Born Under Punches from Talking Heads. Here's some more music. My name's Corey, listening to Musical Chairs on WTIP.

There's a set of psychedelic poppy summery stuff. We're hearing Blessa from Toro y Moi. Before that was Summertime Clothes from Animal Collective. Before that, Clouds Will Carry Me Away from Jelly Haha. That came out this year. Fantastic stuff. And then first was Girl So Confusing, the remix by Charlie XCX featuring Lord. And I'm going to start a set of Scandinavian artists here, and I'll let Smertz kick it off. This is I Got Time, You Got Money.

as promised, that was a set of music by Scandinavian artists. The last one was Fint Vede, or Nice Weather, by the Latin Kings, hip-hop group from the 90s from Sweden. Before that was Rasika with Slipp Meg Fri, and that means let me go in Norwegian. Then for that was Røyksopp with Eple. I think they're from Norway. And then first one was Smerts with I Got Time, You Got Money. A fantastic new group that I was turned on to from going to their show in Minneapolis last month, and it was really good. So one more in this category before we deviate from the theme. This is Ice Age from Copenhagen, Denmark, with Coalition from their one of their earlier records called You're Nothing.

0: There's Husker Du from St. Paul, Minnesota, doing Celebrated Summer. And that was a punk set to finish up the first hour of Musical Chairs for me. My name is Corey. Running through the rest of those songs, we had Joan Jett and the Blackhearts with Bad Reputation, a pair from the Minutemen. Bob Dylan wrote Propaganda Songs, and This Ain't No Picnic. And first was Ice Age with Coalition. All right, that's it for me for the first hour. I'll see you in a second.
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2: 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I'm Sterling Anderson, quick weather forecast, and then we'll get back to Corey for more Musical Chairs. We are looking at about a 50% chance of showers into this evening, cloudy skies and southwest winds gusting up to 25, low temperatures overnight tonight in the mid-40s to around 50. Mostly sunny tomorrow, chance of some showers and sprinkles through the day with high temperatures in the mid-50s by Lake Superior and up to around 70 up over the ridge. And a bit of news today, recent precipitation across northern Minnesota and the Boundary Waters Canoe Area Wilderness has reduced fire danger, prompting U.S. Forest Service officials to lift the campfire ban. On Thursday, Superior National Forest Supervisor Drew Stroberg signed a termination notice of the current forest order that had restricted campfires and the use of coal or wood-burning stoves in the BWCAW. That order was originally expected to remain in effect until the end of the month, but again, the Forest Service has now lifted the ban, and campfires will be allowed in the wilderness starting on Saturday. You can always find more local news as well up on our website, WTIP.org.
0: Hi, you're listening to Musical Chairs on WTIP. My name's Corey, coming at you from my home studio in St. Paul. Hope you're doing well. I've got another hour of music for you here, starting with Gang of Four. Thanks for listening.

the map called COX Checks. Bourgeois town. I'm in a bourgeois city.

There's The Fall doing Bourgeois Town, which is a reworking of Lead Belly's tune Bourgeois Blues from 1930s. And for that was another English punk band, Gang of Four, doing Naturals Not In It. Here's another one.

There's the Stooges with 1969, first track from their first record from, you guessed it, 1969. And then before that was Babes in Toyland with Sweet 69. That came out in 1995 on their record Nemesis Sisters. Babes in Toyland coming out of Minneapolis, of course. And then first in the set was the OCs with Meat Step Lively. Thanks for listening. My name's Corey. This is Musical Chairs, and here's another tune.

There's Lee Scratch Perry from Jamaica doing The Upsetter. And then before that was a band that Lee Scratch Perry's known for having worked with on a disc or two, and that's The Clash, doing Pressure Drop, originally by Toots and the Maytals, Full Circle, from Jamaica. And first in that set of music was Edge of the Edge by Panda Bear and Sonic Boom. I was just revisiting this album today because that duo, Panda Bear and Sonic Boom, announced a new album that's being released very soon here called A Question of When that I'm looking forward to hearing. So just thought I would throw that one in there for that reason. All right. Thanks for listening. Here's another tune.

Hi, you're listening to Musical Chairs. Let's walk it back. We just heard Walada from El Fare and Rula Azar that came out last year. Before that was TWA from Ted Hawkins. A quick short song, like only a minute long, and apparently on its surface is just like a jingle for the former airline, Transworld Airlines. That's an interesting song, but it keeps getting stuck in my head lately. For that is Christ for President by Billy Bragg and Wilco from their record Mermaid Avenue, where they put music to unpublished or unrecorded Woody Guthrie lyrics. So yeah, Mermaid Avenue, really good one. Check it out. For that was Passing Out Pieces from Mac DeMarco from his record Salad Days, his second record. And then first was Toots and the Maytals with Time Tough. Got time for a little more music here. This one's from Brazil. This is Kaoma.

You're currently hearing Dos Gardenias from Buena Vista Social Club. Before that was Sangre de Africa by Potato Valdez. And then first was Lambada from Kaoma. Thanks so much for listening to Musical Chairs today. My name's Corey, coming at you from my home studio in St. Paul. Hope you're having a lovely summer. Happy June, happy Pride Month, happy summer. Get out there and enjoy it. Here's one more tune for you today from Hank Williams, Wealth Won't Save Your Soul.

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We'll take a look at the weather forecast. It's 51 degrees at the harbor, 68 at the airport, and here's the forecast for the shore. A 30% chance of showers, mainly after 4 p.m. this afternoon. It'll be cloudy with a high near 56. Winds out of the southwest around 10 miles per hour, gusting to 25. Tonight, there's a 50% chance of showers, mainly before 1 a.m. Cloudy, then gradually becoming partly cloudy with a low around 44. Winds out of the west, 5 to 10, gusting to 20. Friday, a chance of sprinkles with a slight chance of showers before 2 p.m., then a chance of sprinkles after 4 p.m. Mostly sunny, high near 55, breezy, west winds 10 to 15, gusting to 30, a 20% chance of precipitation. Partly cloudy Friday evening with a low around 41, breezy, west winds 10 to 15, gusting as high as 20. Partly sunny on Saturday with a high near 53, and partly sunny on Sunday with a high near 52. Rather cool down here on the shore, but much warmer as you head inland. Well, it's the second Thursday, and I'm Carl. I'm always with you on the second Thursday of the month, hosting part two of Musical Chairs, Corey hosting part one. And usually I play bluegrass and old-timey music on this segment of the show for 2 hours. And we're going to begin with some old-timey folk material for you. Here's an old one from Asa Martin and the Cumberland Ridge Runners.

That was Art Galbraith on fiddle and Gordon McCann playing some sewing needles on the fiddle. That's what they call fiddlesticks. And I've always liked that. I hear it in Cajun music and old-time music. He just bangs away on the fiddle while Art is playing it, and you get that sound, fiddlesticks. We heard Ola Bell Reed, one of the great traditional artists who kind of was a bluegrass pioneer with Little Birdie. And we opened up with Coming Round the Mountain, and that featured Asa Martin and his gang. Asa was playing the spoons on that one, so a couple wonderful old-timey numbers. We're going to hear one that is rather humorous now, and this is one from J.P. Fraley. So we'll hear a couple. Actually, I'm going to play a kind of a novelty set for you of some fun songs. We'll hear from J.P. Fraley. And then I've got a version of Chewing Gum, which the Carter family, I believe, at one time recorded. But we'll hear Ola Bell Reed's version. And then Glenn Orlin, who was a former rodeo player, rodeo bronc rider, who retired and bought himself a piece of property, I think it was in Arkansas, and raised cattle down there until his death. A major influence on many artists, including Minnesota's own Pop Wagner. So we'll hear a really fun number from Glenn Orlin as well. So kind of a lighthearted set coming up here now.

every time his pistol spoke, till the can was full of donuts and the shack was full of smoke. Now killing folks and cooking ain't so very far apart. I reckon that's why Boomer kept a practicing his art. With the front sight of his pistol he could cut a pie lid slick. He rolled it with the barrel just to make the edges stick. Now somehow Boomer Johnson couldn't seem to understand why his shooting made us nervous when his cooking was so grand. But he kept right on performing, and it came as no surprise. He took to marking tombstones on the covers of his pies. Well, they didn't taste no better, and they didn't taste no worse. But sitting at his table was like riding in a hearse. You didn't do no talking, and you took just what you got. Yeah, till you was foundered just to keep from getting shot. Well, at breakfast one fine morning, I was feeling kind of low. Boomer passed the donuts, and I says, well, thank you, no. All I takes this trip is coffee, 'cause my stomach is a wreck. I could see the urge for killing swell the veins along his neck.

He was set to start a graveyard, but for once he was mistook. Me not wanting any donuts, I just up and swats the cook. Did they fire him? Well, now listen, there was nothing left to fire. Just a row of smiling faces and another cook to hire. If he's working in some other world and cooking's what I mean, it's where they ain't got matches and they don't need kerosene.

0: Ola Bell Reed once more with Chewing Gum. Glenn Orlin, I love that story. Boomer Johnson, that is a true cowboy. And a donut song. I've been eating some donuts here, courtesy of Bill Burkhart. Drops off the donuts here at the station periodically. So I'm going to send that one out to Bill Boomer Johnson. Yeah, what a great donut song. And we also heard Fraley's Lament, and that was J.P. Fraley, Living on the Government Claim. Yes, indeed. A little fun to begin Musical Chairs Part 2. I'm Carl, and I'll be with you till 5.
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0: Well, let's get to some bluegrass. The Graskals have a brand new release out, and here's a cut from that.

0: banjo great Tony Trisco wrapping up that set with one entitled Buffalo Creek, little instrumental. The Steel Drivers, Hear the Willow Cry. We heard Michael Cleveland, premier fiddle player in bluegrass music, and his band The Flame Keepers with I'm Riding This Train. Mandolin artist and great singer-songwriter Sierra Hall with Pretend. We heard a couple from the Grascals, an earlier Grascal release. We heard I Am Strong featuring Dolly Parton and Pain of Loving You, also with Dolly. Dolly along with the Grascals. And we opened up with a brand new release from the Grascals just out, Memories I Ain't Missing, the Grascals. The lineup has changed through the years, but they're still a wonderful band.
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That was one from Randy Kors, I'm Torn, who is also a wonderful dobro player, one of the best in the business. And we also heard the song Falling. It was, I think it might have been the debut for Brad Davis, who is a singer-songwriter, but he really lined up the backing. Bela Fleck was on banjo, Sam Bush on mandolin, and Byron House on bass, three top-notch musicians, to say the least. So that was Brad Davis with that first selection and Randy Kors with the second. And I'm going to play a cover of a song that I forget the artist who wrote it. His name just doesn't come up right away. But it's a bluegrass classic that the Seldom Seen kind of made their own with the late Charlie Waller, a wonderful vocalist, covering the song for the Seldom Seen. But the Rarely Heard, a band out of Ohio, did a great version of this. I don't know if they're still together. They were really hot a number of years ago. And I saw them on numerous occasions at various festivals. They were really quite wonderful. The band consisted of Jim Stack, Jeff Weaver, Calvin Lepore, Jeff Harden, and Dan Brooks. So here's their cover of the I can't think of the guy who wrote that. Anyway, here's the Legend of the Rebel Soldier.

That's a good one. Yeah. Well, the time is 4:02, and you're tuned to North Shore Community Radio, broadcasting at 90.7 FM, WTIP Grand Marais, 90.1 FM, WGPO Grand Portage, 89.1 FM, WKEK Gunflint Lake, and we're on the web at WTIP.org. Just to backtrack on that, that was one from Kathy Gooding. And that was an old Carter and Ralph Stanley song, Little Bessie. And Kathy was accompanied on harmony by Ralph Stanley II on that one. I like that, Kathy Gooding. We also heard Lonesome Old Town by Tommy Webb, and he obviously heard the song Lonesome Old Home and kind of took off on the same sound on that one, retitling it to Lonesome Old Town instead of Old Home. So Tommy Webb doing the honors on that one, and we heard the Rarely Heard with the legend of the Rebel Soldier, and I still can't think of the fellow who wrote that song years ago. A wonderful bluegrass vocalist, Charlie Moore. There it is, Charlie Moore. Boy, it's funny how the brain works, isn't it? Yeah. Well, let's take a look at the weather. It's 52 at the harbor and 66 up at the airport. And here's the forecast. There's a 30% chance of showers after 4 p.m. Well, that could be any time now. Cloudy with a steady temperature around 52, southwest winds around 10, gusting to 25. And it is 52 degrees, as I said, at the harbor, so they're right on the money. Tonight, there's a 50% chance of showers, mainly before 1 a.m., cloudy, then gradually becoming partly cloudy with a low around 44, winds out of the west at 5 to 10, gusting to 20. Friday, a chance of sprinkles with a slight chance of showers before 2 p.m., then a chance of sprinkles after 4 p.m., mostly sunny with a high near 55, breezy with a west wind at 10 to 15, gusting to 30, a 20% chance of precipitation. Friday night, partly cloudy, a low around 41, breezy with west winds 10 to 15, gusting to 20. And Saturday and Sunday look good. Partly sunny on Saturday with a high near 53 and partly sunny on Sunday with a high near 52. And, of course, always warmer up the hill. All right. Well, our next one is going to be from kind of a folk song, Keep On Singing, featuring Ellen and John Wright, who live down in the Chicago area and were friends of Ralph Stanley. In fact, John Wright wrote one of the definitive books on Ralph Stanley. And this is a song that Ellen and John recorded on their album, which was entitled I Shook Hands with Eleanor Roosevelt.

0: The clarinet polka. That was Howdy Forrester, and I'll be darned, I can't figure out who was playing the accordion with him on that one. I'm perusing the notes for the recording, and I can't find the name. Anyway, I'm going to send that out to Lisa up there in Hovland. I know she likes the clarinet polka, and she makes wonderful cinnamon rolls and homemade pies up there. So I hope she's got the radio tuned at WTIP this afternoon. That's your little, I can't recall what they call that little restaurant there in Hovland. But anyway, stopped there not too long ago, and I saw her and indulged. Yeah, ice cream, cinnamon rolls. What, you can't beat that. And we also heard from Howdy Forrester. What did I play? Sally Gooden, too, from Howdy. And we heard from Joe Robichaud. That was entitled The Hangman's Reel. In French, of course, it's The Reel du Pendu. Joe Robichaud was a French-Canadian fiddler, and you could hear him clogging at the same time he's fiddling. That's pretty standard territory. If you see any of these Quebec bands, they're always clogging as they fiddle. It's just really high energy, wonderful music. And what? Oh, we heard another one, didn't we? We heard one more from Olabel Reed, and that was a good one, huh? The Miller's Will, Olabel Reed. And what did we begin with there? We began with the Wrights, Ellen and John Wright, with Keep On Singing. I never took that advice. I wasn't much of a singer. Well, you're listening to Bluegrass and Old Time Music here. I'm Carl with you the second Thursday of every month on part two of Musical Chairs from 3 to 5. And if you're enjoying the show, we'd love to hear from you, 218-387-1070 or 1-800-473-9847. Or you can always email us at or check online at WTIP.org. I don't remember what the email, that's all beyond me. Anyway, you can get in touch with us here at the station, having some fun doing the show. And I'll be back tonight, by the way, with part two of the Anthology of American Folk Music, the Big Bang recordings that were made in early 1950s, the Harry Smith Anthology, which really was the impetus for the folk revival of the late 50s and 60s and so on. Harry Smith's Anthology of American Folk Music. We'll hear a second part of that this evening.
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0: Three selections from Jim and Jesse, the McReynolds brothers. Boy, I haven't played anything by them in a long time. So, got a dose of it there. Cotton Mill Man, Wild Virginia Boys, and Better Times a Comin'. I really like that one. Those were recordings they made in the early 1960s. They had a really long career in music. Jim passed away first, and Jesse continued. Of course, he was one of the premier mandolin players of his era, Jim and Jesse McReynolds. Years ago, when I was working in radio out in Maine, we brought them in for a concert, and we had a concert at the, I think it was in the community center in Lubeck, Maine, which is considered the easternmost point of the United States. I was living way down east in Maine. So they came to Lubeck, and what a great show that was. We heard two from the Roll family singers from Minneapolis, Quillen and Kim. The personnel have changed a bit, but they're still wonderful, and they've been up here several times, not only for radio waves, but for North Shore Music Association and North House, the folk school. I think they've covered all bases up here. The Roll family singers with the Ram of Derby and the Red River Valley. And we'll be right back with more.
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0: Oh, we covered all bases there. You're listening to Musical Chairs Part 2. I'm Carl, and here's Rhonda Vincent.

The Quaby Sisters from down Texas way. Send that one out to, who should I send that one out to? Sherry. Sherry Linscu got to see them a few years ago over at Big Top Chautauqua. That was Lullaby of the Leaves, the Quaby Sisters. And prior to that, let's see, we heard a few selections. We heard Lindsay Lou with How They Love to Sing, Alice Gerard with Save Me a Square on the Floor, Nancy Pate with When My Mama Sang to Me, and Rhonda Vincent with I Ain't Domesticated Yet. Well, we've got time for, let's see, can I squeeze this? Yeah, we've got time for this. We can get one more in here. Don't forget, I'm with you every second Thursday of the month hosting Musical Chairs, and I'll be back tonight with folk, Thirsty Boots, folk music from 8 to 11 this evening.

knew what misery was till I reached old Arkansas. I went up to the depot, the operator to spy. Told him my situation and where I wanted to ride. He says, hand me down $5, lad, a ticket you will draw. It'll land you safe on a railway in the state of Arkansas. I followed my conductor to his respected place. Saw pity and starvation was picked.

Be in a hurry, lad, cause I have some land to drain. You get your 50 cents a day and all that you can chaw. You find yourself a different lad when you leave old Arkansas. I worked 6 weeks for the son of a gun, Alan Catcher was his name. He stood 7 feet 2 inches, as tall as any crane. I grew so thin on sassafras I could hide behind.

0: buttons, you old sassafras eels. 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But I'll be working through a telescope from hell to Arkansas.
1: Yeah. A live recording there on what must have been a windy day. The New Lost City Ramblers and friends at Newport. And that was My Name is John Johanna, and that was a song that they picked up off of the Anthology of American Folk Music, which I'll be featuring part two this evening. And we heard Cousin Emmy with Free Little Bird. And that does it for this part two of Musical Chairs. Remember to watch out for those turtles. You don't want to hit the turtles. They're on the move, laying eggs, so be careful. Our time is 5 o'clock, and you're tuned to North Shore Community Radio, broadcasting at 90.7 FM, WTIP Grand Marais, 90.1 FM, WGPO Grand Portage, 89.1 FM, WKEK Gunflint Lake, and we're streaming on the web at WTIP.org.
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3: This is North Star Stories, Voices from Where We Live. I'm Chantel Sings. This week, residents in northern Minnesota find a space to celebrate gender equality. Then, how a group of Minnesota athletes is preparing to be the center of a national sports competition. And Minnesota has a new claim to babyface fame. But first, here are some of the stories that made headlines this week. A long-shuttered private prison in western Minnesota could soon reopen as a major Immigration and Customs Enforcement, or ICE, detention center. The Prairie Correctional Facility in Appleton closed down in 2010, but a new federal document says the owner, Core Civic, could reopen within 3 months as the Prairie Detention Facility. In its proposal to the Department of Justice, which runs ICE, Core Civic says the facility would house up to 1,600 men and women in ICE custody, starting with 150 people in its first week, then 250 more detainees each week after that until it reaches capacity. Core Civic operates multiple ICE detention centers across the U.S. Before the Prairie Correctional Facility closed, it was Appleton's largest employer with about 400 employees. After community pushback, Columbia Heights, a northern suburb of Minneapolis, is removing its Flock license plate reader cameras. The city council voted to cancel its contract with Flock Safety and remove 12 city-owned Flock cameras. At the meeting, Councilmember Rachel James mentioned the community participation in the decision.
4: Thank you to the residents who came and packed the chambers, packed our inboxes, and connected with us the last month and a half as we have been working through automatic license plate readers here in our city.
3: The cameras are used by more than 5,000 law enforcement agencies and 6,000 communities around the country. Police use them to scan plates and flag vehicles connected to crimes, but residents raise concerns about what other agencies or government branches could then access the information and travel habits collected. The move comes as more cities around the country are reconsidering Flock cameras over surveillance and civil liberties concerns. The fifth annual Trans Joy Fest took place earlier this month in Duluth, at a time when the federal government sued Minnesota for its inclusion of trans youth in high school sports. For queer residents of northern Minnesota, parents of trans children, and community members at large, the event offered a space for safety, joy, and escape from the headlines. Reporter Emily Krumberger has the story.
5: Oh, yeah, I definitely have had a handful of people come up to me like, your message, your energy was just absolutely so beautiful. Thank you for like being here. In that moment, I'm like, oh, my gosh, I'm not Beyonce, but thank you.
6: Issa Cassadine is a drag artist who goes by the name That Queer Issa.
7: Titania, another round of applause.
5: My pronouns are she, her, and, you know, I'm a trans drag artist from the Iron Range. OK, I like to add that because she's a ranger.
7: Right? OK, that's the only right answer.
6: For Issa, who said she always stood out growing up, whether on her high school volleyball team or as the marching band rifle captain, community events like this year's Trans Joy Fest in Duluth aren't just about entertainment.
5: That's one thing I learned. Anyone could be watching you. Anyone could be absolutely moved in what you do. You can literally save someone's life by just showing you're not scared to, you know, be who you are.
8: And thanks to everyone here for showing up and being your amazing self.
9: The biggest thing that I got out of Trans Joy Fest was the deep need for meaningful connection between people, whether you're trans or not, whether you're a member of the LGBTQIA+ community or not.
6: Heather Thonvold is a healthcare professional and board member of Trans Northland, the organization that runs Trans Joy Fest and provides support services to trans and queer residents. Heather says that last year's event provided a
9: collective sigh and deep breath, I think, that people got to take, knowing that they were safe and that whatever expression of their authentic personhood they brought to that space was seen, number one, but also welcomed.
6: Events like Trans Joy Fest can also attract newer Minnesota residents who've moved to the state for gender-affirming healthcare or LGBTQIA2S+ legal protections.
10: We're seeing a lot of folks from states where these trans bans are being enacted coming potentially to Minnesota, you know, potentially to Duluth specifically.
6: Sean Hayes is Trans Northland's executive director. According to data recently collected by the Council on LGBTQIA2S+ Minnesotans, 65% of new residents indicated that they moved to the state to seek legal protections for LGBTQIA2S+ people.
10: We're navigating a lot of just new folks who are trying to find a safe place for themselves or for their families or their kids.
6: In 2026 alone, 44 anti-trans bills have been introduced in the Minnesota legislature. While none passed, 55 similar bills passed in other states, among almost 800 bills introduced across the country. Even amidst this anti-trans climate, Issa is booked and busy.
5: The Duluth Superior Pride this year starts on September 3rd, like this weekend-long of this community, queerness, gayness.
11: I believe we have a parade happening on that Sunday as well.
5: I'll be coordinating the drag section at Bayfront again. Minnesota Northland Pride that are happening. Two Harbors Pride is in July. Range Iron Pride is happening like in August. We have Itasca Pride happening like on the third weekend of June in Grand Rapids. So lots of pride happening in the Northland, but it's honestly beautiful to see.
6: She says that unlike in larger cities, where artists often experience more restricted access to participating in performances, the Northland's queer community is accessible and growing.
5: Honestly, it is an open runway for anyone to come on out, do your drag, express yourself. There's a lot of different like drag groups and drag houses now that we have been, evolving more.
6: Xavier Doan, who works in Duluth and consults businesses on the side on how to make workplaces LGBTQIA2S+ friendly, shares Issa's sentiment about the inclusivity of the Northland.
12: There are so many of us in the community. There's so many people that love and adore us. So having these events where we talk about this trans joy, showing those moments of happiness, especially in a time where people don't want us to have that happiness, is vital.
6: Xavier says that part of this has been the tone set by small businesses.
12: And it's been a lot of like small individual owners. They own their own store. As an owner, when you do that, it brings so much support from the rest of the community. Because not only do people in the community understand, okay, that's a place that I can go to and hang out. I don't got to worry about weird questions, weird looks. And then you also bring in the people that are normal about it and are just like, yeah, I just want people to relax.
6: Since starting her career 4 years ago, drag artist That Queer Issa has embarked on another journey, motherhood.
5: I feel like a mother. For my first drag child, there was this girl, her name is Jaslyn, but I saw her performing and I just had a different feeling. And I knew that she was from the area. She was very new at drag, and I just immediately felt the need to mentor her.
6: In the absence of biological family acceptance or support, queer communities have historically created and continue to form their own families. In the queer performance worlds of drag and voguing, a mother trains others in the art form and often provides housing, economic opportunities, and overall support.
5: And I also wanted to be a mentor, you know, for all of my drag children, just to have someone that you can go to literally for anything, support. Like if you're having a rough day, call me.
6: In this role, Issa leads the House of Queer, a Black, Indigenous, and people of color drag group.
13: I want you guys to put your hands together for one of the daughters of House of Queer.
5: We represent because we do not have enough representation of our BIPOC performers, BIPOC people in general, especially in the Minnesota Northland.
6: In front of the crowd gathered on Duluth's Park Point, Issa shares the importance of support from those in and outside the community.
5: I literally started tearing up. I was like, this is my family. And it is true. The Twin Ports drag scene, the Minnesota drag queer scene, like they are all my family. They all make me feel safe.
6: For North Star Stories, I'm Emily Krumberger.
3: In Minnesota, discrimination against transgender people is prohibited. Most health insurance plans are required by law to cover medically necessary gender-affirming care. And since 2023, the state has had the Trans Refuge Law, preventing other states from interfering with gender-affirming care provided in Minnesota. To learn more about how families with transgender children navigate the system, we're joined by Hannah Edwards, the Executive Director of Transforming Families, a peer-led nonprofit dedicated to supporting transgender, non-binary, gender non-conforming, and questioning youth, alongside their families and support networks. Her organization focuses on community building, education, legislative advocacy, and confidential peer support. Thank you for joining us.
14: Thank you so much for having me.
3: So help us, Hannah, understand what the process is for a family when a child is questioning their gender.
14: A lot of times parents know that supporting your kid is the best thing you can do, but they don't know what that means or how to do that. And so they're looking for the same community that their child might be looking for. The family is going through a transition as well. And so they're looking for others who have gone on this journey, people who are currently still navigating those same things, to help answer questions and to help find those resources, whether it be healthcare or best practices in school. It's hard because there's a lot of misinformation out there.
3: What's the difference between transgender, for people that don't understand, also non-binary, gender non-conforming? And this is something I haven't heard of until now, is questioning youth. What's the difference between all of those?
14: Questioning youth is just anybody who's in that process of thinking about their gender. Sometimes this really refers to some of our younger members at Transforming Families. I've seen children who come to Transforming Families and say, I know that I am not a cisgender girl, right? So someone whose gender identity aligns with that sex they were assigned at birth. That's not me, but I'm not sure if I'm non-binary or if I'm a trans boy, or maybe I'm even something called gender fluid, right? Where I'm part of that non-binary umbrella, but kind of more fluid in those spaces. Mm-hmm. And so transgender is that term that's opposite of cisgender, right? So transgender would be someone whose gender identity is not the same as that sex that they were assigned at birth. And so I always use myself and my daughter as an example. I have a trans daughter. She was assigned male at birth, but she's always known herself to be the girl and the young woman that she's becoming, right? So she's a transgender woman. Hmm. I was assigned female at birth. I've always known myself to be the girl, then the woman I am now. I am cisgender. Non-binary is a term that is kind of an umbrella that sometimes non-binary people will identify as trans because nobody's being assigned non-binary at birth. But a lot of people, that's their own term, right? And there's a whole host of terms that go underneath it. And that can mean someone who is maybe a mix of both or neither, something that's kind of entirely outside of the gender identity binary that we know. So that would be non-binary.
3: So what resources, Hannah, are there for families outside the Twin Cities metro area?
14: I feel really proud of Transforming Families. I've been the executive director for 4 years now. And in that 4 years, we've expanded outside of the metro. And so we've got a parent caregiver only in Afton. We've got a Mankato meeting where we have all three of those groups I mentioned previously of parent caregiver, and then our littles and our teens and tweens. We have a Rochester and a Duluth meeting. And so we're hoping to really keep expanding into other locations as well.
3: So what do you say, Hannah, to Minnesotans who question the fact that teens can't quite get a tattoo under the age of 18, even with parental consent, but they can get puberty blockers and hormone therapy, which they would say is even more life-changing than a tattoo?
14: I would say, first of all, get to know a trans kid. After a decade of advocacy and work, the trans kids who I see that are healthy and happiest, their parents are following the best practice medical advice, which is actually to support your child through their transition, whether that be social or medical. Your child is going to go through puberty. That is a given. No matter what happens, whether your kid is cisgender or trans or non-binary, they have to go through puberty. That's part of human life. But we know that the best mental health and life expectancy outcomes for trans and non-binary youth is for them to go through the puberty that aligns correctly with their gender identity. So rather than having your child go through these permanent altercations of puberty, giving them a puberty blocker to decide what puberty is going to be best for them, and then helping support them through the correct puberty once they do decide, whether that's taking the blocker out and going through the puberty they were assigned at birth, or exploring the other direction, right, and doing hormones and affirming their gender that way, rather than having to have surgeries later or having higher suicide ideation and depression tendencies, the best way to have a happy, healthy trans kid is to support them.
15: For sure. Well, Hannah, thank you so much for all the work that you're doing with the young people and just helping them through their process. And we appreciate your time today.
14: Thank you. I was glad to be here.
15: After the break, how the state is getting ready to light the torch for a very special sports competition for the first time. This is North Star Stories, Voices from Where We Live, produced by Ampers, with support from the McKnight Foundation and the state of Minnesota. We'll be right back.
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15: You are listening to North Star Stories. I'm Chantel Sings. In other news from around the state, Rochester students will start getting the day off from school for one of Islam's biggest holidays. The school board approved closing the school for Eid al-Adha in 2028, a major Muslim holiday marking the end of the Hajj pilgrimage to Mecca. It's a time of prayer, family gatherings, and giving. Eid is a lunar holiday, meaning it falls on different days every year, sometimes interfering with student attendance. Rochester Superintendent Dr. Kent Packle says the district has a trend of high absenteeism among Muslim students on the holiday.
17: We know from multiple years of evidence we'll be likely otherwise engaged.
15: District leaders say the calendar change better reflects the students they serve. Rochester is home to one of Minnesota's large Somali communities. Just south of the Twin Cities, Dakota County officials are warning of a sharp spike in overdoses and say fentanyl may be to blame. The Dakota County Drug Force says there were 23 suspected overdoses and 2 suspected fatal overdoses at the start of the month. Officials say the overdoses may be tied to fentanyl in the local drug supply and warn that any street drug could contain it. The county is urging people to carry Narcan, which can reverse an overdose, and says free fentanyl test strips are available anonymously at county locations. Thousands of athletes living with disabilities from across the country are preparing to gather in the Twin Cities for this year's Special Olympics. Reporter Catherine DeSell talks with organizers and athletes about what's bringing the Games to Minnesota for the first time and how we're preparing to welcome the Olympic flame.
18: The National Special Olympics are coming to Minneapolis at the University of Minnesota. Over 8,000 athletes and 1,500 coaches, 10,000 volunteers, and 75,000 fans are going to be here.
19: That's Mike Lee. He has been an athlete with the Special Olympics for more than 20 years.
18: I like the Special Olympics, the friends that I met throughout the years.
19: For more than 50 years, Special Olympics has used sports to create opportunities for people with intellectual disabilities, building confidence, friendships, and inclusion. This summer, Mike and his friends will experience a once-in-a-lifetime event. For the first time in history, the Games are coming to Minnesota. Thousands of athletes from all 50 states will come to compete in 16 different sports. But before athletes can take the court, jump in the pool, or step onto the lanes, Minnesota had to win the chance to host the games. Kelly Monacotti is the head of delegation for Special Olympics Team Minnesota. She says Minnesota put in a bid 5 years ago to host the games.
20: It's a very big bid process, similar to when other big events come to a city or a state. Special Olympics Minnesota partnered with some of the same folks that brought the Super Bowl to Minnesota and submitted a bid.
19: After a competitive bidding process, Minnesota was selected to host the games and began preparing venues and getting ready to welcome the country.
20: Once the bid was awarded, Special Olympics recruited a CEO for the games. They have a board of directors, they have staff. And so working on all aspects of the games started right away, especially nailing down the venues that would be used.
19: During the week of competitions, athletes, coaches, and support staff from all 50 states will live together on the U of M Minneapolis campus in the dorms, with meals, snacks, and essentials like bedding, towels, and toiletries provided. Team Minnesota is being represented by 258 athletes from communities across the state.
20: We do have the biggest program going to these games, given that we are the host program. There are states that are represented by as little as 10 or 15. That comes down to the way each state wants to contribute until we get to the total of around 3,000 athletes that will be at the game.
19: One of those athletes representing Minnesota is Kayla.
21: For Special Olympics, I do basketball.
19: Heading into her first USA Games, Kayla says she's feeling a little bit of everything.
21: Excited, nervous.
19: When asked what she's nervous about, she says,
21: maybe like staying in a dorm by myself for a week. I have epilepsy. Julie will hang on to my emergency mat in case anything happens, if I have a seizure in the middle of a game.
19: Julie is Julie Gartner, one of Kayla's basketball coaches. She says getting to play in the USA Games takes years of preparation and involves a thorough selection process.
22: Players go through an interview process where someone from our state office comes in and interviews all the players to make sure you are committed that you are going to stay on the campus from June 19th until June 27th.
19: All Minnesota athletes will get a chance to meet each other before the games at the kickoff event.
22: The kickoff is on June 19th in Brooklyn Park, where we're all having a big breakfast, and then everybody puts their stuff on the bus, and then as Team Minnesota, we go to the university as the team.
19: For Julie's athletes, this competition will be different from anything they've done before.
22: We have not played any of these other individuals from any other state in basketball. We've only played basketball against other teams in Minnesota. I would expect very high level competition.
19: The excitement is already building.
22: I'm really excited because this is a once in a lifetime deal for me. The experience watching these athletes achieve and accomplish and celebrate all their hard work, I think that's really rewarding to me.
19: Before competitions can begin, Minnesota waits to receive a powerful Olympic symbol.
20: We have a torch.
19: Here's Kelly again from Special Olympics.
20: It started its journey, Special Olympics staff and athletes taking the torch from Chicago, which is where the official permanent cauldron is, to the West Coast, to the East Coast, and back to Minnesota. It will travel around the state to various communities, including a segment on the river in canoes.
19: The torch will arrive June 20th at Huntington Bank Stadium in Minneapolis for opening ceremonies.
20: Opening ceremonies is the grand event you have in your head when you think about the five-ring Olympics.
19: Athletes from every state will march into the stadium wearing their team uniforms.
20: There is a parade of athletes. They're all announced, and then they sit on the infield of Huntington Bank Stadium while the stands are full of friends and family and spectators.
19: You don't have to be an athlete to be a part of the USA Games. Everyone is invited to come cheer, celebrate, and watch the sports. For athletes like Mike, it's about more than sports.
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19: For North Star Stories, I'm Catherine DeSalle.
15: The Special Olympics mission goes beyond competition. Each event is designed to promote inclusion, break down stigma, and create opportunities for people with physical and intellectual disabilities. To learn more about the history of the event, we're joined now by Marcus Onsum, the Executive Secretary for the Minnesota Adapted Athletics Association. This program gives high school students with physical and cognitive disabilities the opportunity to compete in interscholastic sports. He has been involved in adapted athletics for more than 20 years and is a two-time Coach of the Year for the Minnesota Adapted Coach Association. Thank you for joining us.
0: It's my pleasure. Thank you for having me.
15: How did you get involved in working with athletes with disabilities?
0: I grew up with two siblings that had muscular dystrophy, and they participated in the Adapted Athletics program in the school district where we lived. And after I graduated from high school and had the opportunity to be involved in watching and supporting their Adapted Athletics program, I was presented with an opportunity to coach that same program. Started out as an assistant coach and progressed my way to the head coach, and things just kind of took off from there. I ended up spending more than 30 years involved with our Adapted Athletics program. And now I've taken on more administrative roles with the Minnesota Adapted Athletics Association.
15: As a coach, how is it working with athletes living with different disabilities?
0: It's challenging. But, you know, that challenge really leads to tremendous rewards. As a coach, it really puts you in a position where you have to look at each individual athlete, you know, on a one-to-one basis and become very familiar with their needs and with their abilities and figure out ways that you can work with them to help them find individual success within the team concept.
15: Have any of your athletes competed in an event like this?
0: I've had a few athletes over the years that have gone on and had some participation and being competitive once they graduated from high school, and our Minnesota State High School League sanctioned sports were no longer available to them. So many of them sought out the opportunity to be involved in Special Olympics, you know, things like track and field and basketball and softball and things like that.
15: Has the game's legacy helped change how people view athletes with disabilities?
0: Absolutely. Even in today's day and age, there are people, you know, out there within our communities that haven't been exposed to athletes with disabilities or different sports competition geared towards those athletes. And the more that we can put these athletes in the forefront and show that they're really just competitors, they want to be involved in sports. They want that sense of community that comes along with being in a team sport, or with that desire to set personal goals and work towards those goals. You know, maybe if they're competing in an individual event, the more we can put those things in front of the general community, the more opportunities we have for those athletes and those athletic opportunities to become more widely accepted and just become a part of our communities in general. You know, hopefully breaking down some of those barriers that these are different or that these activities are less competitive. And it's just really genuinely human beings competing and participating in things that they enjoy.
15: Anything else you want to add to the conversation, Marcus?
0: And I just think that, you know, continuing to promote adaptive athletics, whether it's through Special Olympics or it's through, you know, a wheelchair basketball organization or the Minnesota State High School League and the Minnesota Adapted Athletics Association, I think that's just crucial. These opportunities exist for a reason. These athletes want to compete. They need to have the resources available to them, and they need to have access to the programs that are going to keep them physically active and engaged with their community and socializing with their peers and such. So it's important that we just all continue to work together to present these opportunities to people as often as we can and to support them and make them become more mainstream. So we're not looking at adapted athletic opportunities as something that's different in the realm of sports. It's just a different form of sports.
15: Well, that's all the time we have. Thank you so much for joining us.
0: You're very welcome. I appreciate it.
15: And finally, Twin Cities baby Cameron Chung has been named the 2026 Gerber baby after winning the company's national photo search. Gerber says it chose Cameron for his contagious smile and his family story. The winning photo captured one of baby Cameron's first big smiles after a cold Minnesota walk. His parents will receive $50,000, a Gerber wardrobe, and a chance to see Cameron in Gerber campaigns over the next year. This is it for today's program. If you missed any part of today's newscast, you can find this and past episodes at ampers.org or listen to the podcast wherever you get your podcasts. 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Thanks for listening, and we'll be back next week with more stories and voices from the North Star State.
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2: Bonjour, hello. Welcome to Native Lights, where Indigenous voices shine. I'm your host, Leah Lam. Today, we're revisiting our chat with Hyde E. Erdrich. She's a member of the Turtle Mountain Band of Chippewa in North Dakota. Hyde is an author, researcher, educator, and curator. In 2024, she was the inaugural Minneapolis Poet Laureate, and in 2025, she served as the James and Lois Welch Distinguished Native American Visiting Writer at the University of Montana, Missoula. In our conversation, Hyde examines her interest in researching family history and tracing ancestral migrations. She talks about the power of collaboration, working alongside literary and visual artists. Please enjoy our conversation from September 2025.
4: My mom's a visual artist, and she taught arts and crafts at a Bureau of Indian Affairs boarding school, of all things, which is a campus upon which I grew up. Complicated. She always encouraged us to be creative. My dad loved poetry and always encouraged us to recite poems. So those things made my notion that I'd have a creative life, you know, just basic to who I was.
2: 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I'm your host, Leah Lem. Miigwech for joining me. Native Lights is more than a podcast and radio show. At its core, it's a place for Native folks to tell their stories. Every week, we have great conversations with wonderful guests from a bunch of different backgrounds, musicians, doctors, artists, educators, authors, you name it. We speak with a bunch of people with a wonderful mixture of passions. And we get to hear about their gifts and how they share those gifts with their community. And it all centers around the big point of purpose in our lives. And it's another day, another opportunity to amplify Native voices. And again, I'm solo hosting without my co-host and sibling, Mr. Cole Primo. But I am really excited to share my conversation with you today with Hyde E. Erdrich. Hyde is an author, researcher, educator, curator, and member of the Turtle Mountain Band of Chippewa. In 2024, she was the inaugural Minneapolis Poet Laureate, and in 2025, she served as the James Welch Distinguished Visiting Professor at the University of Montana, Missoula. Her recent books are Boundless, Abundance in Native American Art and Literature, which she co-edited, and Verb Animate, Poems, Prose, and Prompts from Collaborative Acts. So we get to hear more about her collaborative work and how she navigates her creative career. Please enjoy my conversation with Hyde E. Erdrich.
4: Good to see you.
2: Bonjour, Hyde. Can you please introduce yourself and where you're joining from?
4: Bonjour, I'm Hyde Erdrich, a Majikwe Indigo. I am joining you from Minneapolis, Kekabikang.
2: Wonderful. And how are you and your family doing?
4: You know what? We're okay. Things are happening around the world, and most of them are worse than what we're getting through. So I'm just keeping it like glass half full.
2: Mm-hmm. So Hyde, is there anything you are thinking about these days that's kind of top of mind?
4: Well, of course, I'm thinking about how difficult the changes in American governance have been and will be for Indigenous people all over the world. So, I mean, I think I'm a very political person, so I'm preoccupied with the political. I'm impressed by the Miccosukee for fighting back against the concentration camp and their land. But I'm also at the same time always working out something else that's kind of, you know, more coming from my artistic center. And I have sort of two competing things right now. One is the research that I've done about family. You know, I always had abundant family stories, but I didn't really know sort of the paper trail or the facts around some of the things. My mom's family at Turtle Mountain enrollees, and we have tons on that. But some of the Métis people I got interested in, I got interested in learning more about Canada and the vast territories people crossed, you know, in the 1700s and through the 1800s. So like I've been sort of just thinking about my ancestors. And at the same time, I have been researching for a few years on one of my non-Indigenous ancestors who has this like a really long family background in the United States. So I was just learned a lot about that. And they came from Massachusetts originally when they first came to, they came from England to Massachusetts for the most part. So I've been doing a couple of little visits here and there in Massachusetts and looking at the places that they lived. So yes, yeah, so, sort of a strange confluence of directions, north and from the east. And, you know, I feel like, how did I get here in the middle?
6: Yeah, like you're this node that things are, that the histories come towards. And
4: yeah,
6: what are the probabilities of all of that like coming to you?
4: Yeah, that's the huge thing. So this person got sick and that person stopped going west with the Mormons. And, you know, this other person was taken in by these native people at Mille Lacs and therefore a generation later married my great-grandmother, you know, just very just odd things. And my great-grandmother wasn't from Mille Lacs, but that person had lived among Native people and I guess just decided that was his bag from then on.
6: Mm-hmm. What does that do to your perspective to current times?
4: You know what? That's the big artistic challenge, right? Is how do I bring that? I can't just be nostalgia or curiosity about the past. Mm-hmm. It has to be about how this is meaningful to me now. Of course, I've been thinking about migration and immigration a lot. So there's a lot of that. I've been thinking about why Americans stay in the country. Why stay? Native people, we stay because it's our land. I don't understand and sometimes why it's so important to so many people who don't actually make a living off the land or have long histories of it. Why, you know, why are you staying? I'm curious. So I'm starting to talk to people a little bit about like, why did your family stay here? When did they come here? Why are they staying here?
6: Mm-hmm. Can you tell me a little bit more about the research? How are you researching this? Is it just like you go to the U of M or something and just look at archives? I'd imagine it's a little more than that.
4: Yeah, I've looked at archives. I was lucky enough to do an archival project with Amherst College. And they have a special collections in Native literature. And I was working on exhibition using visual art involving Indigenous peoples from New England and mostly around the Connecticut River and relationship to the Connecticut River. And then also the literature, which in that part of the country, the first literatures were heavily involved and even printed by Native people. So we have hundreds of years of literary history there, and I was able to look at those things and then do a bit of my own research on the side. So that's, I mean, that's the ideal when you actually go in and you read old papers and you get to figure things out. So like I said, I had that family, European immigrant family from way back who were living in New England, and they have records. And then I got to see those records in the Anishinaabemowin for the Anishinaabemowin speaking people who lived there, because they lived side by side for quite a long time and under the same laws. And Native people went to court and those documents were written in Anishinaabemowin. And I got to see that sort of thing. And I'm not a speaker and I'm not fluent by any means, but I can read okay. It's a weird thing about me. Not good at speaking languages, but I can kind of get a sense of what's happening. And then comparing it, of course, to the English was really a fun project and proposition. A lot of those things are digitized too. So if you're really curious, you can go find them on the internet. And I wasn't able to do certain things during COVID. And for me, that really lasted into 2022. I was being really careful. I traveled some, but not easily. So I ended up also learning about digital collections all over the world and tried to read some in German and just had a great experience finding out like how do you trail things down and how do you relate to a country your grandparents fled, you know, what does that mean, or a border crossed them, you know. Mm-hmm. Looking at things in French, even in ancient French. So I mean, that was, I like the old documents, but then the other kind of research I do is more experiential, more personal.
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7: 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Today, we're revisiting our chat with Hyde E. Erdrich. Hyde is an author, researcher, educator, and curator, and she's a member of the Turtle Mountain Band of Chippewa. So you're doing this research. Do you know kind of what you want it to become?
4: No.
7: No.
4: I've been doing it for almost 5 years, and I keep thinking, what is this? Is this a book of prose? I've thought of a few poems every now and then, and I've, sketched a few poems out, but then they don't draw me back. And that's one of my clues to be like, maybe it's not a poem. Mm-hmm. If it doesn't draw you back to do the kind of nitty gritty crafting you have to do with a poem. I don't know quite yet. I was hoping to find out this summer.
7: Just like, let it come to you. I know your bio is very extensive, so I could imagine that it could be one of many things, or if many of many things. But I also see, let me ask first, how would you describe your artistic career? Because I have this bio and I could, bullet point it, but how would you describe kind of your career arc?
4: Varied and eclectic and full of luck.
7: Yeah.
4: Buoyed by others. Others have been so kind to me, especially visual artists, and it has made, and my students. So it's never one thing. It's just a whole weaving of many, many things to no particular pattern.
7: I like it. Well, maybe let's go back in time then and see, how did you kind of get in the artist bug?
4: Oh, well, my mom's a visual artist and she taught arts and crafts at a Bureau of Indian Affairs boarding school of all things, which is a campus upon which I grew up. Complicated. Mm-hmm. She always encouraged us to be creative. My dad loved poetry and always encouraged us to recite poems. And so those things made my notion that I'd have a creative life, just basic to who I was. So we had skills. We all did art. We all did, whatever kind of intellectual pursuit we could get to. And sometime in high school, I really felt myself committing to that. I was going to be some kind of artist. But I always wanted to be a teacher too. Both my parents were teachers. And so

0: art. And, you know, that came through my university teaching. I was asked to curate an exhibit, and then it became sort of a bug. I was like, I got to keep doing this. So, yeah, they all kind of came organically from the same place. But I try not to think about balance because, you know, it's like the caterpillar putting on its socks. That's what I've said. If it thought about it, it would fall over.
1: Oh. Yeah, balance. What is that really? So I saw, you know, in your bio, you have more and more collaborative work.
0: Mm-hmm.
1: Can you talk a bit about collaboration and what that means in your work?
0: No, it's really hard. In that new book I have, Verb Animate, there's an essay in the beginning about how I'm like, I still don't really know what collaboration is. It's like a relationship. It has so many different variations and patterns. And some people just communicate with one another and create from their conversation. And some you literally are hands-on making something with someone else. And that was really an antidote to feeling like, oh, my thoughts are my own and it's just not that important given a whole community's thoughts. And how do I connect to and work from a place where it's not just me thinking about myself alone? It's one of the things I don't enjoy about all poetry. I just didn't want to be just thinking about myself. So working with others really helped expand how I was thinking.
1: Do you have pointers on how to best collaborate with people?
0: Yeah, I mean, don't have a ton of expectations to begin with, or at least state your expectations, because sometimes things start happening. There's kind of a magic of it where you are getting grooving on something and somebody is like, no, I want to do this extra bit more. And somebody else might be like, that's all I'm doing for now. I'm, you know, it's just not going away. That's continues to be satisfying. This is my contribution. I want to move on. So you just don't expect everybody to just divvy it up and pitch in. And also just don't stop yourself from the coincidences, synchronicities, jives, vibes that happen. Just let them happen and figure out what it is later. I think that's what I would say. But then at the same time, I would say have somebody who's organized as part of the project.
1: Dang. Yeah, that makes sense. Yeah, thanks for that. How would you describe a day in your life as a creative or a week in your life? Is there anything that looks like regular?
0: No, I'm so, I mean, somebody watching me would notice my bad habits are regular, but there's a lot of just staring into space or looking at stuff, you know, watching videos. There's just like, I think I function a little bit more the way a visual artist does. Like I need a lot of visual input.
1: Hmm.
0: I read a lot, but sometimes in big bursts, I'll read a huge stack of books of poems, new books or whatever. And then when I'm looking for my own thing, I don't really look at others' poetry because I need to catch my own thing.
1: Mm-hmm.
0: You know, it might look like a lot of domestic projects. I really love having a home and taking care of it after all these years. I couldn't really do it when I was working too much. So yeah, it might look like that. It might look like, you know, staring at the lake, at the big lake, which is one of the best places for me to see what I'm doing, just looking out at the big lake. Conversations. But I do have this space that I come to every day. I don't always sit down and write in it, but it's my spot. Yeah, so, I mean, sometimes I'm writing a poem into a text to myself, then I can never find it again. But
1: you mentioned bad habits.
0: Oh, yeah.
1: Do you have a best bad habit?
0: Oh, my gosh. Well, I drink coffee and I believe coffee is good for us. You know, I mean, it's like they would never give me ADHD medicine. So the coffee is it for me. And I feel strongly about the importance of the Mukde Mashkiki Wabu, and especially the Mashkiki part of it. A little kiki in it, although I drink it without kiki sometimes too. Yeah. I guess that's one of them. A best worst habit is probably just letting myself just

0: not talk to people sometimes. Like, sorry, I'm not going to pick up this phone call. I'm not going to be on time for the Zoom until I finish the thought, you know, because my thoughts can, they take a long time sometimes. So
1: that's a good lesson, too, I think, because in modern society, right, we're all so accessible to one another. It's a little unnatural to be so connected and so available and accessible. Maybe there is something to be said, just being a little less accessible, especially right at a certain time.
0: I appreciate that. Actually, whenever anybody can tell an artist that it's fine for them to be alone, it's a huge gift to them.
1: Hmm. Yeah. And you mentioned synchronicities before in the collaboration process. Do you have like a recollection of a favorite synchronicity that happened or a favorite like coming together of minds?
0: Oh, I feel like I've told this one before, but it is my favorite. It's the artist Andrea Carlson, Grand Portage Descendant. Yeah, just a wonderful friend of mine. One time I was reading poems to try and help me remember something, and I was reading a particular poem. And Andrea texted me and said, "What you doing?" And I said, "Oh, I'm reading this poem about the pink dolphins." And while I was going to get the link to send it to her, she sent me a picture of a painting of a pink dolphin that she was working on. And I was like, "Yes, that's the vibe. That's why we can work together." And like, what an obscure freaking thing for us to be talking about river dolphins and, you know, on another continent. So things like that happen, but they're so constant. They're so thick with certain people I work with that it's just, they don't stand out. They're just the texture of the thing. Like Elizabeth Day, who I hope to get to work with again, filmmaker Elizabeth Day. And when I'm like doing, I did crowdsourcing, Poet Laureate, I did these crowdsourced poems where I just, you know, ask people to come to me in public events and answer some questions. And then I read back their lines with combined with my lines, which were set. And it was just, sometimes it was just so perfect. It all just worked together so well. And it really sounded poetic. And, you know, we all got chills and stuff. And so sometimes it's not just because you know somebody, you've been working with them. It could be the feeling in the air.
1: 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Today, we're revisiting our chat with Hyde E. Erdrich. Hyde is an author, researcher, educator, and curator, and she's a member of the Turtle Mountain Band of Chippewa. So when you work on poetry, do you have, or writing, do you have a work style? Like, do you do all your research first and then do your work, or do you like doodle, or how do you even start?
0: Usually I just sit down at my computer and start. And when I have a big project in mind, the titles come first and I'll put them into different files. And I go back in and work on them. Last year, I broke both elbows and a wrist and sprained the other one. So I wasn't able to work the way I wanted to. But to teach my body and my brain to coordinate my wrists and hands and elbows after they'd been broken, you have this like weird thing that they don't want it. Like this one was hurt so bad that if I went to pick something up, it would go, "No, thank you." And then, so I had to write by hand. And so lately I've been writing by hand. And it's a whole experience that I haven't engaged for a really long time. So that's been wonderful. But yeah, so like physically I look at things, I keep things around me to remember ideas that I just sort of, you know, like pick them up and imbue them with an idea. You know, I have like, there's this little button that happens to say Anine on it. I'm just like, oh, keep this idea in here and put it down. And then like pick it up and hope it's still in there. I mean, I have some odd things that I do. I have 1,000 tabs open, you know, on my desktop. And then I go back in there and try to remember what it was I was thinking about, 1,000 screenshots on my phone. So sometimes I have a little trigger like that that I've saved for myself.
1: Mm-hmm. Yeah, back to injury. Just as a note, we had a beader on, a person who did beadwork who had
2: an injury to her wrist, I believe, who was beating as a part of, you know, getting back to healing. Do you find that like writing helped heal?
0: Yeah, it really helped, because at first I decided to write on my students' papers. I went out to Montana to teach for 5 months, and I was like, how am I going to do this? I've been typing and it was just so painful with my, you know, few little fingers in a cast and, you know, everything else. So I started writing by hand, and it really helped and really worked. So physically, just to reconnect my brain. And then eventually the pain really reduced too. If I didn't write for a weekend, my hands would be all stiff and sore. So yeah, so I'm kind of keeping that with me as a, you know, a practice to just try to do more of that.
2: Do you feel like there's a different connection to your writing, like your brain writing connection when you handwrite versus type?
0: Yeah, there's a little bit more of a flow to it. I tend not to think about the page as much, how something's going to look on the page when I'm handwriting it. My handwriting is not great, and I move pretty quickly when I'm writing longhand. So sometimes I don't remember what I wrote and I have to go back to it. And then it's a challenge to like earn the wording back. It's a craft challenge, and I really appreciate it. Mm-hmm. I do think it's a little different. You know, I don't keep drafts of my electronic files. Like I don't have like version one, version two, version three, or rarely do. Like occasionally I'll keep one draft, whatever is lost, but in handwriting it's not lost. So you have multiple versions of it if you don't toss it. That will be interesting this year to look back at some of these handwritten things after I've typed them up and the deep edit stage.
2: Got it. Well, Hyde, I think I'm going to ask a tough one here. Speaking of versions, how do you know when a piece is done?
0: When it's due.
2: When it's due. I love it. Just have a due date and just
0: that's it.
2: Ship it.
0: I occasionally have written something where I just ripped it off and I'm like, you know what? I am not going back in this one again. I feel really good about where it is. And unless somebody forces me to, I'm not going to. So who asks for a poem for publication, you get this one, and I don't want to look back.
2: I know some poets that they go up to read their fully published book and they're like, I'm going to change his word.
0: I'm one of those. It's very sad.
2: Yeah.
0: The poem that I turned in last night for a publication, I put draft next to it. I mean, it's going to be produced in a publication form for student writers or younger writers. So I was fine with that. But I just put draft behind the title because I'm like, they may never see another, you know, this version again, or it could be completely different because it was so new. You know, I'd only been working on it a couple months, so.
2: Great. Well, what other ways do you express yourself, Hyde?
0: Sing with a lady's hand drum. And most of us are writers, so that's kind of fun that we've all been friends over the years because we're writers. And then we formed this group through another writer friend. So, I mean, I used to cook a lot. I don't cook as much as I did. I garden. I guess those are the things that don't necessarily show up in my vitae.
2: Wonderful. Well, as kind of a final question, what would you recommend to up-and-coming writers just who want to have a lasting career in the creative arts?
0: You know, it's really important to meet other writers and to spend time with them and get to know what projects they're working on that are collaborative, you know, editing, literacy projects. It's hard because you don't necessarily think of yourself as a social person when you're a person who does creative work because you need so much time alone. But at the same time, you really do need to establish those relationships. And having a book group is great. Having a writing group is great. Those things all will expand your work.
2: That was Hyde E. Erdrich chatting with me about many things, including her collaborative process and the importance of time alone. Thank you so much, Hyde, fellow coffee drinker, for letting us get a glimpse into your life and creativity. I'm Leah Lem. Miigwech for listening, Gigawabamin. 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

0: Welcome to Northern Gardening, your local radio show covering all things gardening here in Cook County. My name is Sarah Waddle, and I am the local extension educator for Cook County. I work to connect our local community needs with University of Minnesota resources and education, especially around food, gardening, natural resources, and healthy communities. I'm here with my co-host, Joan Farnham. Welcome, Joan.
1: Welcome. Thank you. Hello.
0: It's exciting to have you on. This month, we are bringing you an extra special edition of Northern Gardening. Local farmer and longtime advocate for local foods and gardening, Melinda Spindler, passed away in May following a traumatic brain aneurysm. Melinda owned and operated Maple Hill Farm and Sugar Bush here in Grand Marais for decades alongside her husband, Mark. Melinda was also one of the founders of the Farmers Market in Grand Marais, operated a CSA, or Community Supported Agriculture, program for many years, and was a founding board member of the local nonprofit Northwoods Food Project, which is dedicated to building a sustainable local food system here in Cook County. Today's show will be a tribute to Melinda, honoring her legacy and impact on the local food movement here in Cook County. We're excited to share clips with you today from past episodes of Northern Gardening that Melinda was a guest on throughout the years. We hope today's show will bring back memories of Melinda to listeners who knew her, and will introduce listeners who didn't know her to her kind spirit and passion for growing food. Joan and I both knew Melinda well. Joan, when you think of Melinda now, what are some words you'd use to describe her?
1: Oh, wonderful. A steady rock that I could depend on, and that I knew that everybody could depend on, and such a great sense of humor and so kind, and she's so going to be missed.
0: Absolutely.
1: Yeah.
0: I was trying to remember the first time I met Melinda. And I've lived up here over about a decade now, and I think it was back, you know, before I was even in the extension office. I think I met her when I worked at the folk school, and I remember her as kind of this, you know, she was a rather short, sort of small in stature person, but just like so much energy and passion and excitement, and I didn't have much reason to connect with her then, but as soon as I started working in the extension office and getting involved with the Northwoods Food Project, we got to know each other really well over the years, and that that first impression definitely bore out as true. She has had a lot of passion, had a lot of energy, and was always excited to share about food and agriculture with anybody who wanted to hear. Really a special person.
1: Yep.
0: We had a lot of fun digging around in the archives of Northern Gardening and listening to past shows featuring Melinda in preparation for today. And we're going to start off with a couple of clips from a show Melinda was on way back in 2015, over 10 years ago, that was all about CSAs, or Community Supported Agriculture models. So these are programs where community members pay farmers up front for a share of produce from their farm that is then delivered usually weekly throughout the season. And on this show, Melinda got to share about some of her background in farming and how she got started up here. So let's listen in.
2: Well, so Mark grew up on a farm, one of those, you know, beautiful 100-year heritage farms. So they did all their own food and dairy and everything, as well as my family back in the Appalachians. So I didn't know that you did not grow your food. Mm-hmm.